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1: Tales.

0: John Ryder. Quite a World Cup quarterfinal match in Miami. Goes extra time, and it's England over Norway 2-1. Jude Bellingham with both English goals, including the go-ahead score 3 minutes into extra time. And England will take on the winner of Argentina-Switzerland on Wednesday in Atlanta in the semifinals. NFL news, a group led by 49ers port owner Vinod Khosla agreeing to purchase the Seahawks for $9.6 billion, a record price for an NFL franchise. An all Czech Republic Wimbledon women's final.
1: It's Linda Neskova, the latest Czech champion of Wimbledon. Regroups to become a brand new major winner.
0: Chris Fowler with the final call on ESPN TV as ninth-seeded Linda Neskova defeats 10th-seeded Karolina Muchova in three sets. On the baseball scoreboard from today, quite a doubleheader for a Pirates rookie.
2: 1-1 pitch. And Valdez hits this one high, deep down the left field line, curling toward the pole, and it is gone! A two-run homer for Esmerlin Valdez, and the big day for the rookie continues. His third home run of the day, two in the first of the doubleheader, and here a go-ahead two-run blast to make it 2-0 Pirates over the Brewers in the bottom of the fourth.
0: Mike Cousins with the call on ESPN Radio as the Pirates sweep the doubleheader from the Brewers. And then rookie Esmerlin Valdez hit a grand slam in game one. The Yankees rallied to beat the Nationals 4-2. The Red Sox have won a season high 8 straight, all on the road. They beat the Mets 4-0.
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1: Lows dip down to about 66 tonight under mainly clear skies. Daytime highs approaching 85 tomorrow. Ample sunshine expected. Clear skies tomorrow night. Lows dip down to about 68. Clear skies and dry Monday and Tuesday. Upper 80s Monday. Low 90s by Tuesday. Take a look at the extended forecast. 89 Wednesday. 90 Thursday. And 89 on Friday. Right now, it's 75 degrees. That's your updated forecast. I'm meteorologist Paul Trombley.

0: Time now for Michigan's number one outdoor radio show, Mike Avery's Outdoor Magazine. Mike Avery has covered the outdoors in Michigan for more than four decades, and that tradition continues today. Outdoor Magazine is brought to you by Jay's Sporting Goods, the Eider Insurance Group, Angler Quest Pontoons, the Forward Corporation, Security Credit Union, Offshore Tackle, Hammond Drives and Equipment, Garber Chevrolet, the West Branch Visitors Bureau, Rapid River Knife Works, and by Michigan Brand Meats. Now, here's Mike Avery.
1: Well, it's been kind of a fishing theme this week, hasn't it? Hey, that's understandable. And it will probably continue to be a fishing-themed show for the next few weeks, and then we'll gradually, slowly kind of switch over to getting ready for hunting season modes. For me, my hunting season is going to kick off here in about 5 weeks now as I head to White River, Ontario, Canada for a bear hunt with my buddy Ron St. Louis of Northern Wilderness Bear Outfitters. I would just as soon have been bear hunting here in Michigan, but Michigan DNR, they screwed up. They made a big mistake in their tags this year, and they didn't give me a bear tag. Well, they didn't give me an elk tag either, but I wasn't expecting an elk tag because nobody gets an elk tag. And then I make the statement that I hear from a couple of my friends who did indeed get elk tags. Even a bull tag, which is non-existent, right? There are no bull tags in Michigan, yet some people get bull tags in Michigan. But it's, we're right in the heart of summer here now. Pretty soon we're going to be looking at the middle of July. And what else is there going on? Well, the fishing, right? Fishing. And in this state, there are so many great fishing opportunities, so many bodies of water. What do they say? You're never more than whatever the, number of minutes or number of miles from a body of water here in Michigan. And I don't know what type of fishing you do, but for me, when I think of fishing, I think of primarily of trolling. I'm a troller. I admit it. I love to troll. I understand that for some people, trolling can be boring, but for me, it's not. I find it to be a very effective way to fish. I find it to be a very productive way of fishing. I can cover a lot of water. I can put a lot of baits out in the water at the same time. I can take people out who are not seasoned anglers, and they can have a lot of fun. They watch those offshore OR-12, the tattle flags. They watch the tags flags go down. They watch the boards go back. And it's a really, really good way for me to fish and, catch a fair number of fish. But there are other options out there, even for midsummer fishing like we've got going on right now. I first heard about this concept of jigging. Now, I know jigging, right? I used to jig the rivers for walleye a lot, and it's a ride. There's nothing like having that rod in your hand when the fish hits. But the concept of jigging for Great Lakes, big water, open water, salmon, and trout? Nah, that's crazy talk. Well, it's not if you are Larry Jennings of Jonah Jigs. This guy has helped to pioneer this tactic of jigging for open water, salmon, and trout, and he's with us now on the Outdoor Magazine phone line. Larry, welcome back. How have you been?
2: Great, Mike. Thanks for having me.
1: Hey, listen, always a pleasure. So how did you come up with this idea of jigging? I mean, everybody else is out there trolling. In fact, you used to be a troller too, didn't you?
2: Oh, yeah. That's all I did. And I think I kind of, years and years ago, I tell people, I'm an old man now. I've been jigging salmon since before spot lock was invented. So I guess that's kind of an old man. That's a long time ago.
1: Isn't it funny how we judge our age based on the technology we fish with?
2: Yeah, exactly. I still remember phones with cords on them. So, yeah. I just got for me was, and I do enjoy a good, who doesn't enjoy a good, lights out trolling session out on Lake Michigan? Rods are just popping and stuff's going, but. I just, and this is going to sound interesting, but I don't know. After a while, I'm like, how many more of these fish do we need to catch, this way? I mean, when you're just loading the boat every day, trolling, which is great. It's, you know, I mean, how many thousands of pounds of salmon do you, you know, do you catch all season as a recreational angler? Obviously, if you're commercial, you know, you're a charter captain, that's a different thing. But for us, for me specifically, I said, you know, I wonder if we could use lighter tackle to catch these things. And you know, I kind of, younger in life, I was pretty much a purist fly fisherman. And so I like light tackle. I trolled. I grew up on the Great Lakes, right? I grew up on Lake Michigan, out of North Muskegon, and, you know, on the big water with my dad and doing all that. And, you know, bass fishing and all the things. So light tackle was always something I really enjoyed. And I just thought, wonder if we can get these fish to, you know, to bite something else besides just the troll bite. And so I started looking into it and started having some early success. And I guess it was, off to the races after that. I remember the first fish I ever jigged in Muskegon Lake many years ago, and I was hooked. And then from there on, it went on to this rabbit hole of I couldn't get what I wanted. I took all my knowledge of my trolling experience and put it with making my own lures, and then it just kind of took off from there. I guess we tried to take it to a whole nother level here in the state.
1: Well, North Muskegon, see, we used to base our salmon fishing trips out of the Muskegon State Park there for many, many years. So we used to camp right there in campground, mm-hmm. and later in the season, as we'd come back in the channel, I'd see those guys anchored up jigging kings. Yep. And I'm like, well, this is perfect, right? Because you know all these fish are being funneled into that spot. But you took it one step farther. You're out there in the open water. How did you do that, Larry? I mean, you got all this water. You got all these fish. How did you start to fine-tune or come up with the idea of going out there in the open water and jigging up these fish?
2: Well, I mean, if you can get them in the harbors when they're, you know, coming through. I mean, if you can find a concentration out in the big lake, they're a lot more bitey out there. You know, I mean, they're more, you know, when you got staging kings, they're really not in a feeding mode. It's more of an aggression reaction bite. But if you can get them in the open water, if you can find them offshore and the water, again, conditions have to be right and the water has to be set up right. If they're scattered and it's cold water and you've had a flip and fish are up high, that's not very effective. But you find them where they're deep and they're, you know, on bait, then it can be very, very effective.
1: Now, some of the walleye guys are using forward facing sonar. They're targeting individual fish or just a couple of fish and they're throwing baits to them. Can you do the same thing with salmon and trout, or do you need a good size number or a good school of fish underneath you to even try jigging for salmon and trout? Can you target individual salmon and trout like the walleye guys do?
2: Absolutely. They just move a lot faster. It can be, you know, yeah. So if you have ones or twos, you can do that. And it's amazing how far these fish will move for a bait. It's amazing how, quickly. And what does it take a king salmon out in Lake Michigan? How, you know, what does it take for him to move 40 feet? Not a whole lot of effort. I mean, they can, you know, they can really cruise. We same thing with lake trout. We've seen I've had lake trout move 80 feet off bottom to hit my jigs. So,
1: 80
2: you know, it's,
1: feet?
2: It's crazy. You wouldn't think it, but, if you get him to activate, you can. You got the right thing down there, and it's crazy. I watch fish move immense distances to close the deal. So, you know, these fish they're always on the move, and they are accustomed to moving for their bait. Their bait doesn't swim up to them and look at them, you know. So, forward-facing sonar really changed the game. We were very early adopters in that. When the first LiveScope came out, and learned a ton, it was a huge advantage. Now more and more anglers are getting it. It's becoming more popular, and so it definitely helps you break down water and do that. But yeah, so the open water game, it's not a high percentage game, but if you can make it happen, you know, if you just want to fill the boat, probably go troll. But if you just want to have fun especially if you're a walleye guy that wants to take a very similar tackle, maybe beef up the tackle a little bit, you know, maybe some heavy bass gear, you can certainly enjoy our Great Lakes salmon, you know, our Lake Michigan salmon as well.
1: Usually when we talk about jigging for salmon. In particular, usually it's kings. But I'm hearing more and more talk lately, Larry, of people targeting Lakers, lake trout.
2: Absolutely. That's actually something that, I mean, it's right in my backyard. I'm two blocks from East Bay right here in Traverse City.
1: Man.
2: So East and West Bay, it's basically what we do until the salmon show up, I guess, if you want to put it that way. We have a very prolific fishery here and all around the state. I mean, there's inland lakes that have them, you know, any deep body of water inland, in northern Michigan has lake trout, and then also obviously offshore. So all the way from basically Glen Arbor, Empire, all the way around the Manitous, Leland, all the way around the whole northern tier of the lake has.
1: And now over on Lake Huron, I hear a guy's doing it over on northern Lake Huron too. We're talking with Larry Jennings of Jonah Jigs. His website is jonahjigs.com. That's jonahjigs.com. Larry is one of the guys who has really pioneered this tactic, this technique, this idea, this concept of jigging for big water salmon and trout. Got to take a break here in the Outdoor Magazine show, but when we come back, we will pick the brain of Larry and learn more about this right here on Outdoor Magazine. Every year, AnglerQuest pontoons keep getting better. 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

0: You can hear the Outdoor Magazine show in Houghton Lake on 98.5 WUPS. And you can hear us on the other side of the state as well. Well, UPS is kind of in the middle of the state. Let's go to the east side. Let's go to Taos, WIOS, 1480 AM, 106.9 FM. 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Reeder can take care of your lawn and property because it's your nature and our nurture. I reached out to the folks at Reeder just the other day. I reached out to my guy, John. John Gower, in fact. I said, John, the trees at the corner of the house are looking really shaggy. I need those trimmed up, as the guys do twice a year. I said, also, I got a wild hare one day, and I cut down a tree in the backyard, and now I got a stump. I said, John, can your guys kind of take care of that stump? And he said, you know, he asked me how big it was. I said, well, it's small enough. I was able to cut it down with my reciprocating saw. And he said, ah, that's child's play. We can take care of that, and we can take care of the pruning the trees at the same time. So I'm just waiting for the guys to come over. Like always, I could do these things, right? Well, I don't know if I could get that stump out of the ground. I could, but it would take a lot of time. And time is valuable. I'd rather call the Reeder crews, have them come over and take care of it, and I can spend more time on the water fishing. The website is ReederLandscaping.com. 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They've been doing it for 60 years, so you know they're doing something right. ReederLandscaping.com. Larry Jennings has not been using jigging spoons for 60 years, but he's been doing it for a while now, and it's a proven technique. Larry, your spoons, they're not like a trolling spoon. They're not like a casting spoon. They're not even like a little Cleo, right? They're different than that, right?
1: No, they're a heavy. Yeah, they're different. So the word spoon kind of the catch-all phrase.
0: Yeah,
1: you know, jig is a catch-all phrase as well. So yeah, so when you put jigging spoon together, you're like, all right. So it's a vertical, but it's a vertical jigging spoon. So that's what we tell people. So they're heavy, and that's part of the secret actually that we kind of unlocked for the rest. I mean, really, in the salmon jigging world, is the weight of our spoons and the fall rate in the action. That's very important.
0: So what is your jigging stroke like? Is it just a little 4 to 6 inch like we do for walleye on the bottom, or is it a big 3 foot sweep or what?
1: You know, it's funny you say that, because if people are familiar with, like, say, for instance, jigging the Detroit River, some days someone has the hot hand, right?
0: Mm-hmm.
1: Like, you'll watch it and it's like you got six people in the boat and one person is just hammering them. Now, sometimes that's color, but a lot of times it's your jig stroke as well. Salmon are the same way. It's weird. It's very, very weird. And so fall rate, profile, drop speed, that all matters from day to day. And so you do have to kind of move to the mood of the fish, if that makes sense.
0: No, it
1: does.
0: There
1: are some days where a slower snap and a twitch will get the nod, and there's other days where I've watched it so many times where we're ripping 3 ounce jigs, which people are like, whoa, that's I started making jigs because you could not buy anything heavier than a 1 ounce jigging spoon in Michigan. And so we were running 2 ounce. That was kind of the secret that we let out of the bag. Now there's other people. Now you can buy 2 ounce spoons all over. Ours are American made, right here in Traverse City, handmade, custom, just the way we like them. But that was part of the secret, was the weight of the spoon. So all that plays a factor. And so you ask about jig stroke. I tell people it's about a foot and a half to 2 foot snap. And then you want that thing to kind of flutter down and free fall. So it's not like a walleye jig stroke where you're setting it down, you know, like when you're in the river. This is much more aggressive, but yet the action is very important. And so you do impart that action. But you want that thing day in and day out. 90% of the fishing, it's snapping a 2 ounce spoon up. You want to snap it, and then you want it to kind of fall on a semi-slack line, if that makes sense. You almost want to barely lose contact with that jig so it can flip and dive. And that's where most of your bites are on the fall. Almost all your bites are on that spoon, you know. And you kind of get used to that thing falling, and you come back, you know, get contact with it again and snap it again. And a lot of times sometimes you're dropped, that thing's flipping down, and all of a sudden your line's pulled up. And you're like, oh, no, fish trend. You know what I mean? Like,
0: I do. I get it. Sometimes you're going to pick the rod back up, and there's going to be some weight, and you got a fish on. But I bet you get some savage bites on these rods.
1: Oh, yeah. I tell people, it's life-changing. When you, you've trolled your whole life, and a savage troll bite's cool. But, man, when you're sitting there snapping a jig and you're talking and you're – a lot of times they – you're sitting there talking to your friends or looking around or – you know what I mean? And just hanging out. And all of a sudden, just – you go to snap that, and it – yeah. We've had some about rip your arm off, So it's so and then when you get a double on, that's even more chaotic. But, it's a lot of fun. It really is. And so that's why we did it. We do it because it's fun.
0: So is targeting Lakers a different ball game than Kings, or is it basically the same?
1: It's similar. It's just downsized. We tend to downsize our tackle just a little bit. And it's open. That's definitely open water fishing. That's not like harbor fishing. So it's very, very similar game. Lake trout, though, also relate to structure, so they're a little easier to pin down. So once you find those fish and the depth that they're in, you can kind of repeat that across the, across the body of water.
0: I'm thinking Lakers are more likely to be found near the bottom then. So you're fishing the bottom.
1: Mm-hmm. Yep. Exactly.
0: But you're not you're not bouncing it off the bottom like you would a walleye.
1: There's always a caveat. Yeah, some days, yeah. Sometimes you want to tap the bottom on there. When they're real fussy, we will pound bottom with our jigging spoons, just a little light tap, and they'll scoop it up. But day in and day out, like I said, your average jigging, go out there and just beat out a bunch of lake trout, is find fish, drop down, keep it above their heads, snapping it, and they'll come up and engage it and eat it. So that's pretty standard operating procedure for that. So,
0: well, you said you've seen them come up 80 feet. That's ridiculous.
1: Yeah. I've had them move a long ways. I've had them chase it. Well, we're burning it off bottom to help, there's times it's crazy. A lake trout, I used to avoid them trolling.
0: Sure.
1: This was way back in the day.
0: Yep. Greasers, slime balls.
1: Yeah, exactly. And you're cranking them in on especially that was a long time ago when I had hand crank downriggers. You're like, oh man, I got to crank this thing up 80 feet and all that was many years ago. So when we started jigging these things, again, this was before spot lock, this was back trolling and trying to using ice flashers and everything. But when you get one on a medium heavy spinning rod, oh my goodness, they're a whole nother animal. And so, it's a totally different fish from trolling it on heavy tackle. So I've watched them, though. We're burning it up the surface. I had no idea lake trout could do the things that they could do, it's a lot of people, like you said, when you're trolling them, they're kind of lazy and dog and that kind of thing. But in the open water, and if you let them do what they want to do, especially with a jig, you can get them to move a long ways. And they fight. They make runs. Again, we downsize our tackle a little bit from the king salmon, but a lot of fun.
0: Well, it sounds like a lot of fun, and you talk about putting a lot of fish in the boat. So when is finding them, is that the biggest challenge? Because is it one of these cases, if you can find fish, you can catch them, or not necessarily?
1: Lake trout, yeah. Yeah, lake trout, absolutely, yeah. I mean, that's the number one rule of all fishing is finding them. But with lake trout, you can find a couple fish, you present to them, you catch them, or, whatever happens. And then you move on. You keep moving spots from spot to spot. And so with king salmon, especially in the harbors, you want to get in a spot where they're flowing through when they're, when they're concentrating. And usually it's more like deer hunting where it's more spot and stalk for lake trout, I guess, if I could put it that way. And with kings, it's more in the harbors. It's more, sitting in a blind, setting up where they're going to be flowing through, and you're presenting to them as they come through. That makes sense.
0: No, it does. But can you target kings out in open water?
1: Absolutely. Yep. Yeah. And that's the spot and stalk. But they don't really relate to structure like lake trout.
0: Oh, okay.
1: That makes sense. Yeah. So lake trout and everything's, I tell people, temperature is king when it comes to lake trout and salmon as well. But lake trout want to be in a comfort zone of water that they choose that day. And if you find, I'll help shorten your learning curve here for your listeners, that if you find, like, you're right now in the bays, they're hit right about 70 to 80 feet is where most of the fish are concentrated. So wherever that thermocline reaches, hits the bottom of the hits the structure, where the thermocline and the structure meet tends to be the spot on the spot.
0: Oh, man, yeah, you're talking two things bringing fish in one area. Sure, yeah.
1: Correct. They want to be close to bottom, and they also want to be comfortable. So if the thermo is at 50 feet, let's say, they're going to be 50. If as we've had these heat waves, which has been really good, actually, this water finally has been warming up. We're kind of behind schedule this year for such a cold winter. As the water has warmed up, it sets up in layers, and those lake trout get more predictable. It condenses the water that they want to be in, so therefore they become more susceptible for jigging. And so you just have a higher concentration of fish, and so you can go hit your points. And once you find, say you're in 80 feet of water where structure hits, the bottom is at 80 feet, and the structure, a drop-off, you know, at 80 feet, you can go repeat that. You pull out your map, and you've literally got miles and miles and miles of structure up here that you can go check. It'll help eliminate a ton of water.
0: Real quick, because I'm out of time, how deep can you jig? What's the how deep have you gone in effectively?
1: Deepest I've gone is 150 feet. So, yeah. I mean, I pulled fish out 150, no problem.
0: Larry, that's
2: at the Krasl Art Center in St. Joseph, a new exhibition brings four sculptors into conversation across generations. Two Generations, Contemporary Sculpture and Dialogue, pairs the contemporary work of Isaac Duncan III and Ajene Setawaya Williams alongside pieces from the permanent collection by the late Richard Hunt and Albert Laverne. Together, their work explores community, mentorship, and a shared love of making. On view now through August 9th. 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
4: 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We know that the health and wellness of our communities starts with preventative screening, and colon cancer has been on a rise, and I'd love for you to share your perspective.
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3: Core Conversations with Natalie Baggio is a new podcast from Corewell Health Southwest Michigan. 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
1: Avenge the death of his father after President Trump made a threat of his own. ABC senior White House correspondent Selena Wang.
2: Just hours after President Trump threatened to decimate Iran if it tries to kill him, Iran vowing revenge is the demand of our nation and must certainly be carried out. In a statement broadcast by state TV, President Trump posting 1,000 missiles are locked and loaded and aimed at Iran, with thousands more to immediately follow if Iran acts on its threat to assassinate or attempt to assassinate him.
1: The Trump administration has subpoenaed several New York Times journalists after their report on security concerns involving the new Air Force One, says the paper.
3: The new jet, which President Trump received as a gift from Qatar, just went into service last week after the administration spent $400 million in upgrades. The subpoenas seek to force the Times reporters to testify before a federal grand jury in Manhattan on Wednesday, the paper said. The appearance of federal law enforcement agents on the doorstep of news reporters should shock the conscience of any American who believes in the Constitution and the press freedom it protects, says the paper's lawyer, David McCraw.
1: ABC's Chuck Sievertson. There are new questions this weekend about the death of 18-year-old Nolan Wells. The college football player disappeared 1 week ago on a July 4th trip with friends to a remote island off the coast of Mississippi. Now his parents are calling for a very thorough investigation, calling his death suspicious, and hiring prominent attorney Ben Crump. Crump arranging for a private autopsy. The sheriff is asking anyone with information to come forward. 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
5: Brought to you by the Town Crier Wire. In the newsroom, I'm Andrew Green. State Representative Joey Andrews says the newly approved Michigan budget does not make big changes to last year's budget, but it does include some wins for Southwest Michigan. Lawmakers approved the budget last week, a little past their deadline, but still far earlier than the budget was passed last year. Andrews tells us some key priorities are kept intact.
6: We're going to see some increases for per pupil funding and formulas for schools. So that's always, you know, good to see. You know, local government funding and infrastructure funding was pretty much held intact after last year's budget made big increases on the infrastructure side. I would say from my perspective, one of the big wins is I've been fighting the last 2 years to get funding for a dredging study for the harbor in St. Joe.
5: Andrew says that'll make matching funds available to the city so it can receive federal funding to have the U.S. Army Corps of Engineers conduct the study. They're going to look into deepening the harbor. Andrew says the budget also preserves funding for free school meals and the RX Kids program, which provides cash payments to expectant and new mothers. Free community college enrollment is also protected, something that Andrew says has been good for Lake Michigan College. Benton Harbor City Commissioners are considering an addition for the city's summer youth employment program to help students learn skills that could lead to successful careers. Speaking at a meeting of the City Parks and Public Safety Committee this week, City Manager Alex Little said the city has been awarded a nearly $85,000 grant by the state to expose youth to environmental science career pathways. Young people would be hired to work at the water plant and on Ox Creek restoration, among other things. Mayor Pro Tem Shaquille Turner asked Little for more details.
7: They'll be assisting with the invasion species and removal of Bering County Conservation District, tour of the city with drinking water plant, and so forth, so forth. So basically, the kids will begin a tour of the water plant. And
8: I'm going to have them do a little more than just a tour. I've spoken to folks at water, at wastewater, and also at the airport that I want them to provide some job opportunities for those kids to work at these places.
5: Little said having young people learn these sorts of skills could lead to higher paying jobs. Later, the full city commission could consider accepting the grant at this next meeting. And the city of South Haven's Downtown Development Authority is launching a new facade improvement program for downtown property owners. City Manager Kate Hosier tells us the DDA is offering grants to business owners seeking to spruce up their storefronts.
9: Eligible improvements will include masonry restoration, repair or replace windows, doors, walls, or other appropriate architectural elements, exterior lighting, or restoration of historical elements. And what this is we have a number of businesses that are in our downtown district that may need a little bit of help. So this is a grant that would be up to $20,000 per fiscal year.
5: The DDA is using its own TIF funds to pay for the program. Anyone interested should contact City Hall. In the newsroom, I'm Andrew Green.
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3: Staying quiet the rest of the day. Partly cloudy and mild tonight. Lows mid-60s. Sunday will be another great beach day with plenty of sun to go around and highs in the low to mid-80s. Lake Michigan's waves staying low tomorrow. The 90s are back this upcoming week, but feeling closer to 100 by midweek. No major chances for rain in sight. I'm WSBT 22 meteorologist Jessica Burns.

0: Time now for Michigan's number one outdoor radio show, Mike Avery's Outdoor Magazine. Mike Avery has covered the outdoors in Michigan for more than four decades, and that tradition continues today. Outdoor Magazine is brought to you by Jay's Sporting Goods, DeYater Insurance Group, Angler Quest Pontoons, The Forward Corporation, Security Credit Union, Offshore Tackle, Hammond Drives and Equipment, Garber Chevrolet, the West Branch Visitors Bureau, Rapid River Knife Works, and by Michigan Brand Meats. 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
1: Well, thank you, Ken Hunter, for that introduction. That's a sigh of relief, isn't it, John? My name is Mike Avery, and this is the Outdoor Magazine radio show, and I am so glad to have you along with us as we jump into this three-hour weekly adventure talking about the outdoors here in our great state of Michigan, the history and tradition of the outdoor lifestyle, hunting, fishing, shooting, trapping, wild game issues, conservation issues, even some wild game cooking. The show is Michigan-based. Most of the topics are about Michigan outdoor issues. I make no apology for that, because the broadcast version of the show, the Outdoor Magazine radio show, which is the heart and soul of the Outdoor Magazine franchise, those are all Michigan broadcast stations. Now, occasionally, we do jump outside of Michigan for topics and guests. I don't see that happening as I look at this week's rundown. Michigan is an interesting state. I am a Michigan fanboy. Again, I make no apologies for that. I was born in Michigan, born on the west side of Michigan. Northern Kent, well, actually born in Grand Rapids. Grew up in northern Kent County. Lived on the west side of the state until I went off to Ferris, go Dogs, and then found myself jumping over to the east side of the state. So I love the west side of the state. My roots are in the west side of the state. It is an absolutely beautiful part of our state, but I've actually spent more time now living in the east side of the state, and I love that as well. But the thing about Michigan is, whatever you want, you can find it outside of full-blown mountains. Now, we have some pretty good hills in the UP, but we don't have full-blown snow-capped mountains. We also don't have salt water, and I'm okay with that. I like fresh water. No matter where you live in our state, though, you can find fishing just around the corner. You can find water just around the corner. You can find some great hunting opportunities. Is it a perfect state? Let me pose this question. Is Michigan the perfect state? Is Michigan the best state to live in our country? Well, of course it's not the perfect state, because nothing is perfect, right, in this world. But it's the closest I've found. And I've had a chance to do a lot of traveling, especially back when I had the TV show. I mean, we were all over North America, this country, many, many different states, all across Canada, down into Mexico, up into Alaska, over to Africa a couple of times, and those were all great adventures. And I loved them. And they were things that I'm glad I had a chance to see, places I'm glad I had a chance to visit, opportunities, outdoor experiences I'm glad I had a chance to experience and enjoy. But I was always glad to get back to Michigan. There's something about this state. For now, obviously, it's home to me, so I have a special kinship, a special relationship there. But this outdoor lifestyle here in our state is something that, I don't know, it's part of our history. It's part of our tradition. It's part of our Michigan DNA. You know, I look at it from a family perspective. My grandpa loved the outdoors. He hunted and fished. My dad hunted and fished. I hunt and fish. My kids hunt and fish. My son James is an outstanding hunter, angler, far better than I am. My grandkids hunt and fish. And now I got a great granddaughter that I know she's going to hunt and fish. When I look at my knowledge my experience, my expertise, and I don't really claim to be an expert in hunting and fishing at all. My grandpa knew more than I did. He is a guy who could walk out on the porch in the morning. He would look at the sky. He would feel the breeze on his face. He'd feel the temperature. He'd feel the humidity. He knew what the weather was going to be like. He didn't have to look at his phone. He didn't have to look at an app. He knew what the weather was going to be like. He knew what the day was going to bring. He had to. He was a farmer. He had a kinship, a relationship with the outdoors, with Mother Nature, that was second to none. And then my dad, who is no longer with us either, he knew how to hunt. He knew how to fish. He's the guy who taught me how to hunt and fish, basically. But he was so good at it. Far better than I am. How did this skip me? My grandpa was an expert. My dad was an expert. My son's an expert. My grandkids are going to be experts, but I'm not. And I'm not. But what I am is a passionate participant and a longtime observer. What do I mean by that? I am a passionate participant of our outdoor experiences. I love to hunt and fish. And I've been watching the outdoor scene in Michigan for what? 40, 45 years? This is my 45th year in broadcasting. So I have a certain amount of experience that I bring to this microphone. I have a certain perspective that I bring to this microphone. And I have a passion. I still have the passion. I am not as hardcore as I used to be. Say, let's pick deer hunting. There was a time when I was very, very hardcore about deer hunting. Not so much anymore. But I still have the passion. Yeah, John, if you could close that, I'd appreciate it. I still have the passion. I come at it a little bit differently from a different perspective than I used to. Like, for example, there was a time when I had to go out and I had to catch fish, and I had to catch as many fish as possible, and I had to catch the biggest fish that I possibly could. These days, I don't care. I go out there, I get on the Angler Quest, I get on Saginaw Bay, I troll for walleye, and I enjoy the experience. I love sharing that experience with other people. But do I have to catch a limit of fish every time? No. No. But it doesn't matter. The experience is the experience. The experience of getting out there in the outdoors, hunting or fishing or shooting or trapping, matching wits, trying to match wits with Mother Nature. We can't match wits with Mother Nature. We are people. Mother Nature is always going to win. She has all the cards. She controls it. She controls the weather. She controls the wind. She controls how the fish are going to react. She controls how the game animals are going to react. Small game, big game, bears, turkeys, deer, whatever. We are always at a disadvantage because we are going into their environment. And that's what I love about it. In today's technologically advanced world, where we can get on our phones and click a screen and get an immediate response, when we go outdoors, we lose that advantage. And that's what I love. So we are in the heart of summer now. I mean, it'll be mid-July here in a week or so. I'm reluctant to even bring this up, but I did get my first report of a cicada buzzing the other day in the Gaylord area. Why is that a concern? Because the old wives' tale is 6 weeks from the time you hear the first cicada until it frosts. That's not true. My dad kept records of it. I've kept records of it. It's not 6 weeks. It's not even 8 weeks. It's closer to 10 weeks. But Is there a correlation between the first cicada buzzing and when it's going to frost? If the cicadas buzz early, is it going to frost early? I don't know. It's interesting. It's not earth-shattering. It's not that important, but I do find it interesting. So what else? Oh, speaking of family and fishing and the outdoors, I had a wonderful fishing trip with my grandson, Trent, T-Man, and a couple of his buddies. We caught fish. We caught nice fish. We had a wonderful day, and it was just a beautiful experience. And I really, I appreciate that. I appreciate the opportunity to be able to get out there with my kids and my grandkids and enjoy this outdoor experience. Speaking of keeping this tradition alive, coming up Friday, July 31st in West Branch at the West Branch Country Club, the third annual Mike Avery Outdoors Charity Golf Outing. We are raising money for projects to get kids outdoors. I've partnered with a group called Outdoor Mentors. They were formed for that purpose only, to get kids outdoors. That is Friday, July 31st at the West Branch Country Club. All of the money raised at that event will stay here in Michigan. Again, four projects to get kids outdoors. 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I would love to have you be a part of this. We still have room for golfers. We always have room for sponsors. Outdoormentors.org/Avery. Coming up on this week's show, after the break, Jim Felgenauer talks about the upcoming sturgeon fishing season on the St. Clair River. It is a world-class resource. And Keel Jorgensen of Woods and Water News. In our second hour, Mark Martin. I want to talk to him about going back to his roots. He was recently on Muskegon Lake, Muskegon Channel. I want to talk about that and more. Keith Kintai from the DNR answers a very interesting Ask Avery question this week. And in hour number three, Larry Jennings from Jonah Jigs and wild game chef Dixie Dave Miner. Coming up right here on Outdoor Magazine. 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

0: You can hear the Outdoor Magazine show on more than 30 stations across this great state of Michigan. And I appreciate each and every one of those affiliates. 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Let's jump north of the bridge. Let's go way north. Let's go to Iron Mountain, WMIQ, 1450 AM. 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So I'm going to be at Lynnwood Beach Marina on Saturday, LynnwoodBeachMarina.com. The fishing out of Lynnwood Beach is almost, well, it's primarily for walleye, no doubt about that. Maybe a little bit of perch fishing as well. I have never seen a boat heading out of Lynnwood Beach targeting sturgeon. And for good reason. Though there are sturgeon in Saginaw Bay, it's really not a huge population. It's not a fishable population. But the sturgeon story in our state is fascinating. Sturgeon are native to our state. They were nearly wiped out years ago due to over-harvest, due to pollution. And when you look at a resource like, oh, let's look at a body of water like Lake St. Clair and the St. Clair River, the sturgeon population there, I don't know if I can say it's thriving. I don't know if I can say it's booming, but it has certainly recovered, and it is a very impressive story. Jim Felgenauer is a guy who has been talking about this story for years. He is with the St. Clair Sturgeon for Tomorrow, stclairsturgeon.org, and he's with us now on the Outdoor Magazine phone line. Jim, welcome back, my friend. How are you?
1: Thank you. I'm fine, Mike. Thanks for having me on.
0: Hey, real quick update. Last time we had you on, you were working very hard to get a fish cleaning station, a public fish cleaning station on Lake St. Clair, which I can't believe there isn't one. How's that going?
1: A little bit slow, Mike. We're a little behind the eight ball on that, but we are still trying to make it happen. So right now we're running a patronicity campaign. We have up to a $45,000 match if we can raise that money, and that will complete our funding. You know, right now we're about two-thirds of the way there. So,
0: just curious, what's it cost to put in a fish cleaning station these days? I think this number is going to surprise me.
1: About $220,000 is our budget.
0: Yeah, that's more than that's a lot.
1: Just the grinder alone, that stainless steel table with the grinder, is $70,000.
0: Wow. Well, good luck on that. I know you will continue to champion this cause. Let's champion another cause. Sturgeon fishing. The season's coming up just around the corner. Will many people target sturgeon early on, or is it primarily a fall fishery, Jim?
1: You know, more people are fishing during the summer. We always started out as a fall fishery. And, you know, we started out fishing at night, but it's we've moved more to a daytime bite, and you know you can still catch fish any time of the day. But you know, the river is a little safer during the day. But no, those fish are commonly caught. There's a lot of guys will be out opening day, targeting those fish during the hot weather.
0: Did it start out in recent years as a nighttime fishery just because people wanted to get away from the daytime boat traffic, or was it thought that that's when the sturgeon fed?
1: Well, that's what we thought originally. That's what we were taught, Mike. It's and of course, you know, there are other sturgeon fisheries throughout the nation, and all of those, you know, and the Rainy River, you know, those are all daytime fisheries. And we thought, well, what the heck? So we actually moved our North Channel Sturgeon Classic fishing tournament in the fall from a nighttime to a daytime tournament, and we are finding that we are catching, the catch rate is actually a little bit higher during the day than it was at night.
0: Well, and it's got to be less intimidating to be out there on the water for a lot of anglers. I mean, you know, you get your hardcore people. They don't mind going out there after dark. But, you know, the average weekend warrior would just soon be out there in the daytime, I think.
1: Yeah, and you've got to kind of pick your poison, Mike. You know, there's it's a very highly trafficked river. Weekends in particular can be tough. So you try to get out. If you're going to do the daytime, you want to go generally during the week if you can. So it can be pretty choppy out there with the cruiser traffic. And the nighttime, of course, are the bugs. And, you know, you got to have proper safety gear, lighting, that kind of thing. So, and it's, you know, you're not going to roast like a bug in the sun,
0: yeah.
1: You know.
0: Well, if you got a thermocell or a couple thermocells and you keep the bugs down and you don't mind being out there after dark, what an interesting experience. I shared this a little bit with you a few years ago, but to be out there after dark, you've got the river pretty much to yourself, a pretty cool deal.
1: Yeah, it's great, Mike, and we see a lot of beautiful sunsets, you know, because when you're anchored up in the North Channel, you're looking right straight down to the river to the west. I get some great sunset pictures, too, but yeah, at night when it's calm and the boat traffic is down and you got the mosquitoes under control, it is a great experience.
0: So this sturgeon fishery we're talking about, Jim, is it a St. Clair River fishery or a Lake St. Clair fishery, or is it open to both?
1: Well, it's open to both, but you know, I don't know anybody that fishes the lake. It's hard to pinpoint the fish out on the lake. That's a big body of water. It's a lot of square miles, and you're much better off to stay up in the river. And I think the fish like that current, that flow. Oxygenated water, and there's a lot to eat there too. So
0: that's what it is. It's a finite body of water. At least you can narrow it down a little bit.
1: Yeah, exactly. And again, that's you know, hopefully one of these days, because I know the DNR has done some research out on the lake. I know there's a good population. I know that the musky guys will snag them occasionally out there, and nobody's targeting them, and if somebody can figure that out, that would really add to what we have here.
0: Well, let's talk a little bit about sturgeon in general. It's a topic you and I have talked about before, but I think it's a great story. Walk me through this sturgeon resurgence that we're seeing these days.
1: Well, you know, Mike, St. Clair Detroit River Sturgeon for Tomorrow started 15 years ago. Nobody was fishing for sturgeon at the time. You know, the fishing had ended pretty much back in the 60s, probably, where guys quit targeting those, and we kind of figured it out and started promoting the fishery. And I think the fish have been here all the time. It's just nobody took advantage of it. You know, and we're sitting here, Mike, we're within an hour drive of many millions of people that have never taken advantage of catching Michigan's biggest fish.
0: Michigan's biggest fish, and by that you mean, I mean, you could be talking, it could be a fish of 100 pounds, couldn't it?
1: Yeah, and you know, so when we do these segments, Mike, I always try to target, you know, the guy that hasn't been out here before, and you know, the guys that do fish this, they don't need to hear what I got to say, but you know what, it's a great fishery. And like shooting your first deer, Mike, as soon as you catch your first sturgeon, you will never forget that for the rest of life.
0: The act of being that close to a living dinosaur, because these things look prehistoric and they've been around forever, that's got to be kind of a, I don't mean to be too schmaltzy here, but kind of an intense experience in some ways.
1: Well, anytime you get a fish upwards of 60, 70, 80, or 100 pounds, yeah, you know, that's quite an experience. It's I'll never forget my first one was about 65 inches, and I didn't know what to do with that fish. You know, I called up a buddy of mine on the phone. I said, hey, I was out there by myself, which is probably not a good idea, but yeah, I'll never forget that.
0: Well, and that is my next question. What do you do when you get a fish of that size to the boat? That's got to be there have to be some steps in how you handle these fish to release them safely, because that is the goal.
1: Yeah, that is the goal, Mike, and that's really important. First thing is you want to go with a partner. If you're a rookie, certainly one of your best bets is to go with a charter captain and learn the ropes first.
0: Sure.
1: It's going to give you your best chance of actually being successful in handling a fish and learning how to do that. But, you know, these fish can get upwards of 100 pounds, but smaller ones can actually grab them by the tail, support their belly. You don't want to hold them up vertically by the gills. That's a bad thing to do for the fish. But, you know, when you need a big net or a cradle to get the bigger fish into the boat. You know, interestingly enough, and getting into minutia a little bit, you want a longer rod with a shorter leader. You can imagine a 5-foot fish on a 5-foot leader. That back of that fish is going to be 10 feet behind the boat. You want to be able to get that fish up alongside the boat where you can actually handle them and manage them. You know, you get them in the boat, they're fairly calm. You want to keep them vertical, keep them from banging around. Make sure your boat is set up right. You know, you don't want a bunch of stuff in the back of the boat where you're going to bring the fish in. All your gear needs to be up in the front. You need to have pliers ready, have your camera ready. But, you know, the back of the boat, that's for the fish.
0: Have there been any studies or research? Do you have a sense for the survival rate of fish that are caught and then released properly?
1: 100%.
0: 100%?
1: Yeah, these fish never swallow the hook, Mike. They suck it in. They get hooked in the lip. They're very durable. They handle very, very well. And, you know, when you're releasing the fish, sometimes it takes a little bit of time. You put the fish back in the water. You hold them with their head into the current. You hang on to them. You don't let them go until they're ready to swim away on their own. And sometimes that can take a few. So it might take 5 or 6 minutes. But you handle them gently, put them back in the water, hold them by the side of the boat. You know, make sure they swim away on their own. You just don't throw them back in the water and plunge them into the water. You know, just make sure to revive them, and they'll be fine.
0: Wow. That means that the same fish, this experience of catching the same fish could be shared by multiple anglers over the years.
1: Yes, Mike, we have, and Andrew Briggs at the DNR will tell you he has that information. I've seen one fish I know was caught and released 13 different times.
0: Jim, hang tight. We're talking with Jim Felgenauer of St. Clair Sturgeon. The website, stclairsturgeon.org, the St. Clair chapter of Sturgeon for tomorrow, stclairsturgeon.org, about this upcoming sturgeon fishing season that is really a world-class resource, a world-class fishery. And as Jim said earlier, it's within just a few miles of millions of people. It doesn't get any more of an urban fishery than that, and a world-class fishery to boot. So more with Jim Felgenauer of St. Clair Sturgeon, stclairsturgeon.org, after the break right here on Outdoor Magazine.
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9: Staying quiet the rest of the day. Partly cloudy and mild tonight. Lows mid-60s. Sunday will be another great beach day with plenty of sun to go around and highs in the low to mid-80s. Lake Michigan's waves staying low tomorrow. The 90s are back this upcoming week, but feeling closer to 100 by midweek. No major chances for rain in sight. I'm WSBT 22 meteorologist Jessica Burns.

0: 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Rich Krazan is my guy when it comes to food plots. He takes it so seriously and so personally, and he becomes so invested in his clients' food plots that I just have so much respect for him. We were not able to get Rich out to our lease property this year because of different family things that happened, but we're going to try to get him out here late this summer. And when we're done here in the studio today recording this week's radio show, I'm recording this month's Killer Food Plots podcast, so I'm anxious to check in with Rich and see what's going on. You can check out their website, killerfoodplots.com. That's killerfoodplots.com to see what Rich can do for you and for your food plots for the upcoming season. And it's really not that far away. The season, though, that's right looking at us right now, as we look at the Michigan landscape, the sturgeon fishing season starts. What is it, Jim Felgenauer? Is it July 15th that it opens?
1: July 16th.
0: July 16th. So that's coming up right around the corner. And I know we've, from talking with you earlier, that more people now are looking at fishing the early season. More people are fishing it during the daytime as well. Let's look at the history of sturgeon in Michigan in general. The fish, are these giant fish, are native to Michigan, but years ago they were almost wiped out, weren't they?
1: Yes, Mike. In the early part of the 20th century, through commercial fishing, logging, which of course caused some siltation on the spawning grounds, dimming of the rivers, pollution. You know, the Rouge River in Detroit used to catch on fire as recently as 1969.
0: Well, it's the resurgence of those fish, the return of those fish, and the promotion of the resource. I look at what the folks up there up north are doing, Jay and that crew up there, what you're doing downstate. I mean, where do we see sturgeon in Michigan now? It's not just those two areas, right? We're seeing them all across the state.
1: No, there are other fisheries. You know, that Seagull Lake is a catch and release or a put and take fishery. You know, there's fish up in the Menominee River, up in the St. Mary's River, Sault Ste. Marie. And of course, in your own watershed there in the Saginaw River, yeah, there are great efforts of restoration there. And those are showing off in that you see people occasionally posting on social media a fish that they caught in the Saginaw area.
0: Absolutely. And it just occurs to me, we haven't even told people how to target these fish. What is the setup? When you go out there, are you trolling? Are you casting? How do you catch a sturgeon?
1: Well, you know, Mike, they're bottom feeders, and it's very simple. We use a slip sinker rig, heavy gear, of course. We don't want a big cast, a real 50-pound test, so probably a 5-aught or 6-aught circle or gamagatsu hooked, just with a bunch of crawlers on the bottom. And you know, we hold a tournament every fall. There's a bunch of boats fishing. And, you know, location, the guys fish all over the river during that tournament, shallow, deep. You know, I always hear about a sturgeon hole. You know, I fish up shallow, about 30 feet of water up along the edge of a drop-off and a little bit of a current seam. But, yeah, you can just set up anywhere on the river. It's primarily a boat fishery. There's a shore fishery in Pearl Beach at the Pearl Beach Pier in Clay Township. So, you know, you can, if you don't have a boat, you can catch fish there as well. Many people do. So, it's a pretty simple thing. You just need a gob of crawlers on the bottom and a slip sinker rig and set up to look for other boats. You know, try some different spot. Some guys will hold one spot for a while. Some guys will move around a little bit more. You know, being an old guy, I tend to stay in one spot, you know, tried and true. But, it's a pretty simple thing to do. If you put in some time, you're going to catch a fish. They are light biters, so, you got to watch your rod, right? I prefer to hold a rod in my hand so I can feel the bite.
0: A fish of that size is a light biter?
1: Yeah, if you can imagine, they just suck in the bait with that big vacuum cleaner they got on the bottom of their head. And a lot of times they'll swim toward the boat, so sometimes you may not even have an indication that they're there. And I've had times, Mike, when I pick up the rod at the end of the night to to reel in to go home, and we'll have a fish on there that I didn't even know was there.
0: And what is that fight like when you get a sturgeon on the end of your line?
1: Well, it's indescribable. You know, the fight is indescribable. Sometimes they'll bulldog to the bottom. Sometimes they'll jump. That's always exciting. And, you know, you're in for an adrenaline rush, and it's going to take a little while. You know, you can be 15, 20 minutes sometimes getting those fish up to the boat. And again, it's indescribable for somebody who's never done it before. My buddy, tried to talk me into it for about 10 years. I said, no, I'm a walleye guy. And, you know, once we went out there and he got me hooked, I haven't been the same since.
0: Jim, I always appreciate our conversations about the St. Clair sturgeon fishery. St. Clair Sturgeon.org is the website, stclairsturgeon.org. You guys are doing a great job. I appreciate the fact that you are working to promote this fishery and encourage others to get involved. I will wish you a wonderful season, and I will look forward to seeing you at the back of the boat with that first big sturgeon laying across your knees.
1: I'll send you a picture.
0: I will look forward to it. Jim Felgenauer, stclairsturgeon.org is the website, stclairsturgeon.org. We'll take a break here on the Outdoor Magazine Show. When we come back, we're going to wrap up this opening hour with Keel Jorgensen of Woods and Water News. Yes, they have a July issue out. Maybe even the August edition issue is coming out soon. And then you know they're looking at their big outdoor weekend coming up at the end of the summer. Hour number two, Mark Martin talks about nighttime walleye fishing. And Keith Kintai from the DNR with this week's Ask Avery segment. That's coming up yet this week right here on Outdoor Magazine. I want you to think about one tool you use every day, whether it's in the field, on the water, or just around the house. I bet you can't come up with something more versatile than a good knife. And for me, that's a Rapid River knife, handmade by craftsmen in Michigan's Upper Peninsula and guaranteed for life. 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

0: You can hear the Outdoor Magazine show in Traverse City on WTCM. That's 580 AM. You can hear us in Port Huron on the new 105.5 WPHM. And you can hear us north of the bridge in Newberry, WNBY 1450 AM. 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And right now, we are right in the heart of the summertime season. The folks over at Woods and Water News are working hard to keep us informed, up to date. I think Woods and Water News is Michigan's premier outdoor publication. They've been doing it for a long time, and they are the best out there. Keel Jorgensen is one of the reasons for that. He's with us now on the Outdoor Magazine phone line. Keel, welcome back. How are you?
1: Doing great, Mike. Thanks for having me back on.
0: Always a pleasure. What are you working on right now?
1: Well, July issue's getting done, getting ready to be off the stands. August, we're starting production today for that. And, of course, September 11th, 12th, and 13th at the Eastern Michigan State Fairgrounds is our 40th annual outdoor weekend. So that is consuming us quite a bit.
0: 40th?
1: 40th. Yeah, 40.
0: Man. So how many years have you been putting the magazine out there then, the print version?
1: The magazine is 42 years.
0: 42 years.
1: Yeah. It's pretty crazy.
0: You know what? It is crazy because when you think about the number of different magazines and publications and newsletters and whatever that have come and gone over those years, they've tried to compete with you guys. They couldn't. They folded up. What's the secret? What's the key? Why has Woods and Water News been so successful over all these years?
1: Well, we got to stay loyal to our readers. We got to keep the same blueprint we've been doing for a lot of years while continuing to evolve with the times, keeping things fresh and new, good advice, good tips. Good stories, articles, advertisers, and obviously doing the shows, then our big show, staying relevant any way we possibly can.
0: Well, it has certainly worked for you. So what are we going to see, Keel, in this July issue of the mag?
1: July, I mean, you know, we're talking about, you know, obviously there's more discussions about the new deer regulations, and we're kind of getting to that heart of the season, like you said, with hunting coming up, so a lot of trail cam strategies and food plots coming in, and we're seeing more pictures of bucks and getting ready for hunting season, Mike.
0: You cannot get away from deer season or deer hunting in our state any time of the year these days, can you?
1: No, you can't. I mean, like you said, being hard of the summer, you know, even a couple months ago in spring, everyone's looking forward to deer season. I can't wait. I said once you get into like that middle of July, first of August time, I'm like, all right, it's deer season. Let's get going here.
0: Well, in the meantime, we've got a lot of great fishing. I know you guys do a lot of fishing articles as well, but let's talk more about this big outdoor weekend. 40th anniversary, you talk about sticking to your blueprint. Are we going to see the same thing this year? You got anything new for us this year, Keel?
1: Yeah, we're always trying to find new stuff. I mean, we got great new retailers coming in, great entertainment as far as the Lumberjacks are coming back. We got the Ultimate Air Dogs with Milt Wilcox coming back, the Encampment, Chili Cook-Off, and we're just trying to keep it exciting and always fresh, not straying away too much of what made the show what it is, but always adding new things in there, new exhibitors, new products, and it's going to be a great year this year. I mean, we're way ahead of the ball. Like, I mean, we started sending stuff out in January this year, and usually it's like that February, March time. So we're like 2 months ahead right now.
0: Good for you.
1: And we are filling very fast.
0: When I think of your show, I think about it as a wonderful conduit for our great, primarily Michigan-based companies to get their product, their services directly in front of customers and clients on a one-to-one, face-to-face. And man, that is an experience that, you know, people who are in business trying to reach their customers, this is the perfect opportunity. Do you still have openings? Can people get involved?
1: We have a few openings outside and a couple inside. Our outside spots fill really fast. You know, we got two giant buildings and one exhibitor tent. I think there's maybe a couple spots in each one. That's really it. Like, inside spots are only 10 by 10, and outside spots are 15 feet by 15 feet. So those go very quick. But we are, yeah, and like you said, as far as hitting their demographic for you know, businesses, I mean, it's perfect. I mean, it's face-to-face. They're there. They're there for a reason. They have a purpose to go to the show. It's not just come walk around and grab a corn dog. I mean, they're there to get ready for the honey season.
0: Exactly. And you folks nailed, 40 years ago, you nailed the perfect weekend, the first full weekend after Labor Day. Don't ever get rid of that one, Keel, because you've got it. No. You got it locked in right there.
1: Yeah, I was just a young kid when it started. I was, you know, 3 years old, so I don't know if it was strategy or luck.
0: I don't care what it was. It's worked out well.
1: I don't either. It's absolutely perfect.
0: All right, Keel, appreciate your time. Have a good day. Keel Jorgensen of Woods and Water News, the website woods-n-waternews.com, or just do a Google search for Woods and Water News, Michigan's premier outdoor publication. There have been others who have come and gone, and there have been some really nice publications that weren't able to survive in the long run. But the folks at Woods and Water News, Michigan-based, family-owned organization, you know I love that, 42 years putting out Woods and Water News, and 40 years of the big outdoor weekend. That is pretty cool. We'll take a break for the top of the hour. When we come back in our second hour, Mark Martin and Keith Kintai from the Michigan DNR.
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1: He was on his way to work. Congressman Christian Menefee.
2: We are not at war. Lorenzo Salgado Araujo was not a casualty. He is a human being who was murdered by our government.
1: Agents claim Araujo tried to use his vehicle to hit them. Witnesses dispute that account. California firefighters launching a massive air and ground attack on the fast-moving Summit Fire in Los Angeles County. U.S. Forest Service spokesman John Miller said the aircraft are a big help for crews on the ground.
3: We've been able to use retardant aircraft during the day, and we used night flying helicopters from the Forest Service, CAL FIRE, and Los Angeles County Fire Department overnight.
1: Evacuation orders and warnings were issued Friday. Dangerous flash flooding from Arkansas to West Virginia. State of emergency in Missouri as hundreds of people were rescued after catastrophic flooding. Nearly a foot of rain fell in some areas, and more is on the way. 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
5: Brought to you by the Town Crier Wire. In the newsroom, I'm Andrew Green. State Representative Joey Andrews says the newly approved Michigan budget does not make big changes to last year's budget, but it does include some wins for Southwest Michigan. Lawmakers approved the budget last week, a little past their deadline, but still far earlier than the budget was passed last year. Andrews tells us some key priorities are kept intact.
6: We're going to see some increases for per pupil funding and formulas for schools. So that's always, you know, good to see. You know, local government funding and infrastructure funding was pretty much held intact after last year's budget made big increases on the infrastructure side. I would say from my perspective, one of the big wins is I've been fighting the last 2 years to get funding for a dredging study for the harbor in St. Joe.
5: Andrew says that'll make matching funds available to the city so it can receive federal funding to have the U.S. Army Corps of Engineers conduct the study. They're going to look into deepening the harbor. Andrew says the budget also preserves funding for free school meals and the RX Kids program, which provides cash payments to expectant and new mothers. Free community college enrollment is also protected, something that Andrew says has been good for Lake Michigan College. Benton Harbor City Commissioners are considering an addition for the city's summer youth employment program to help students learn skills that could lead to successful careers. Speaking at a meeting of the City Parks and Public Safety Committee this week, City Manager Alex Little said the city has been awarded a nearly $85,000 grant by the state to expose youth to environmental science career pathways. Young people would be hired to work at the water plant and on Ox Creek Restoration, among other things. Mayor Pro Tem Shaquille Turner asked Little for more details.
7: They'll be assisting with the invasion species and removal of Bering County Conservation District, tour of the city with drinking water plant, and so forth, so forth. So basically, the kids will begin a tour of the water plant. And
8: I'm going to have them do a little more than just a tour. I've spoken to folks at water, at wastewater, and also at the airport that I want them to provide some job opportunities for those kids to work at these places.
5: Little said having young people learn these sorts of skills could lead to higher paying jobs. Later, the full city commission could consider accepting the grant at its next meeting. And the city of South Haven's Downtown Development Authority is launching a new facade improvement program for downtown property owners. City Manager Kate Hosier tells us the DDA is offering grants to business owners seeking to spruce up their storefronts.
9: Eligible improvements will include masonry restoration, repair or replace windows, doors, walls, or other appropriate architectural elements, exterior lighting, or restoration of historical elements. And what this is we have a number of businesses that are in our downtown district that may need a little bit of help. So this is a grant that would be up to $20,000 per fiscal year.
5: The DDA is using its own TIF funds to pay for the program. Anyone interested should contact City Hall. In the newsroom, I'm Andrew Green.
10: 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Pat Moody with another edition of Moody on the Move. 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
11: Staying quiet the rest of the day. Partly cloudy and mild tonight. Lows mid-60s. Sunday will be another great beach day with plenty of sun to go around and highs in the low to mid-80s. Lake Michigan's waves staying low.

tomorrow. The 90s are back this upcoming week, but feeling closer to 100 by midweek. No major chances for rain in sight. I'm WSBT 22 meteorologist Jessica Burns.

0: Time now for Michigan's number one outdoor radio show, Mike Avery's Outdoor Magazine. Mike Avery has covered the outdoors in Michigan for more than four decades, and that tradition continues today. Outdoor Magazine is brought to you by Jay's Sporting Goods, the Eider Insurance Group, Angler Quest Pontoons, the Forward Corporation, Security Credit Union, Offshore Tackle, Hammond Drives and Equipment, Garber Chevrolet, the West Branch Visitors Bureau, Rapid River Knife Works, and by Michigan Brand Meats. 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
1: Indeed, this is the big guy, Mike Avery. Thank you, Ken Hunter, for that introduction, and welcome to our number two of this week's Outdoor Magazine radio show right here on the Outdoor Magazine Radio Network on more than 30 radio stations across our great state of Michigan. 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I have a love-hate relationship with podcasting. 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This is just me. I shouldn't get so cranked up about it. But everything is not a podcast. Everything you see, everything you hear is not a podcast. But in your mind, it is. So I should just go with it, Avery. 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It's on the Facebook page. It's on YouTube. And it's on, I'm going to say, just about every podcast platform out there. 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As I said, though, I do like podcasts. I think they're a wonderful form of communication these days. And each month I do podcasts for Offshore Tackle, Angler Quest Pontoons, and Killer Food Plots. And when we're done here in the studio today recording this week's radio show, Jonathan Dent and I will record this month's Killer Food Plots podcast with Rich Krizan. So keep an ear out for that as well. You know, when I look at the forms of communication and how they have changed over the years, I go back to my early days in broadcasting, when that's basically all there was, broadcasting. It was either radio or TV. That's all there was out there. There was no social media. There was no internet. But along comes the internet. Along comes online communication. Along comes social media. And everything has changed. Everything has changed. But one thing that hasn't changed is the fact that you need to tell a good story. You have to have a good source. You have to have a good guest or be willing to tell a good story yourself. In my case, throughout this journey of so many years, I have run into and hunted with and fished with and become friends with so many interesting people. Mark Martin is one of those folks. Mark has a very, very interesting story. He started out as a fishing guide on Muskegon Lake and the Muskegon Channel, primarily nighttime fishing. He was so effective at catching his clients big fish that Mark Martin was the reason the Michigan DNR went from a master angler walleye weight of 9 pounds up to then 10 pounds and eventually 11 pounds. A lot of that was because of Mark Martin. And people said, oh, you know, he's nothing more than a nighttime fisherman. Well, you know what? Mark Martin proved him wrong. He got on the walleye tournament trail. And he not only won tournaments during the daytime, but he won the first professional walleye tournament trail national championship out west during the daytime. And has since gone on to become a member of the Freshwater Hall of Fame, Fishing Hall of Fame. So the guy's got chops. And he's with us now on the Outdoor Magazine phone line. Mark, welcome back. How are you?
2: Hey, great. Thanks for the build-up there. Man, it's great having your friends speak of you that way. I'm 69, and I still enjoy hearing, some of my acts. I don't never tout them that, but people ask me, I'll tell them, but I'm not, it's nice to have people like you that remind people, I definitely love to teach, but we were talking the other day before I got on the radio here, I still like to go back and do night fishing too on Muskegon Lake.
1: Yeah, so, and I know the story of how you got your start and the journey you've been on, and then to see a post the other day, Mark, and that's the impetus of me giving you a call this time around. I saw a post of you going back to your roots with a buddy of yours fishing walleye after dark, Muskegon Lake, Muskegon Channel. I thought, man, this is the way Mark Martin started.
2: Yes, it was. Every time I go out, at night, whether it's on Muskegon Lake or anything else, it brings back memories of the really early days with my grandpa and dad, and just remember fishing with you and your dad, fishing with a lot of other people with their dad, with their mom, with their uncles, their brothers, their sisters, and just bringing joy to them. That's what I remember, the joy part of, that I made so many people happy over my career, the other thing that I remember, and I don't even think we ever talked about it, was, Fred Trost. He had that master angler thing at the end of the year all the time, the banquet.
1: Yeah.
2: And I never met him. I never met Bob Carner at the time. I just went there because they asked me to. And they didn't even know who I was. But they knew the majority of people that were going to bring walleyes up that night came from my trips.
1: I'm sure they did.
2: From the first to the end, there was unbelievable. I couldn't believe how many of my customers were there. And Fred would go, and I suppose you were out fishing with Mark Martin too, huh? When they'd bring their walleye.
1: Yeah.
2: Tell me about it. So, and then I figured, well, I got to bring something. So I brought a, 30-pound muskie that I caught that year, and I had my stepdaughter bring in a little over a 10-pounder, and I brought in a little over it just for a conversation piece. And I got up there, and he goes, and you are Mark Martin. So so we got to, and that was the beginning of my career, basically, he set it off. I mean, you did too, Mike. You did a lot of publicity, but he put it on TV. Him and Bob Garner. Mm-hmm. Garner came over to the table later on, and he goes, hey, can you take Fred and I out and catch us a limit of walleyes like this? I says, yeah, no problem. When can you do that? I says, when can you do that? That's all I need to know, and we'll go do it. And Bob thought I was a cocky guy, and I was just being totally honest. He just never met me before. And we went out, and we got both of them their limit. And he said to me afterwards, Bob did, this is years down the line afterwards, he goes, I knew you had talent, Mark, because anybody that could get Fred's limit was a miracle worker.
1: I was just going to say that. If you could catch Fred Trost a limit of walleye, you were a man who knew what he was doing, that's for sure.
2: That was so fun. You know, funny listening to Bob tell it. You know Bob well.
1: Yeah.
2: You know? He's a friend of yours. You know, it's fun talking to him, you know. And I just got my first turkey the other week. A month ago or whatever it was up north, because I fished first opening day with Jenny. Her name used to be Olson. I can't pronounce her.
1: I know. I still think of her as Jenny Olson. Yeah.
2: Yeah, you know, and so I shot this turkey. She says, "Can you get a turkey?" And so I had some friends up there, young kids that are, I think they come out of the womb with building equipment. And they work for me up there. And I said, let me see. And they said, "Oh, yeah, we can do it, Mark. We can do it." You know, they got the go get them, you know. And so we went out. Second place we went, I got a 21-pound turkey. First turkey I ever got in my life.
1: That's hard to believe. There's a first turkey at this age. Hang tight, Mark. We got to take a break. We're talking with Mark Martin. Fascinating guy, a hardcore angler. You know him, but he's also a hardcore hunter. You might not know that. Hardcore whitetail hunter. Now, apparently, he's a turkey hunter as well. I wonder if he's a bear hunter. If he's a bear hunter as well, he's my kind of guy. In fact, I know he is because I've seen a picture with him with a bear. His website, MarkMartins.net, MarkMartins.net. You can also find him all across social media. In fact, it was a social media post about him going back to his roots on Muskegon Lake after dark that was the reason I gave him a call this time around. MarkMartins.net. We'll take a break here in the Outdoor Magazine Show. 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

0: 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I'll be going through the Sioux in just about 5 weeks now on my way to White River, Ontario, Canada, because I didn't get a Michigan Bear tag. So I'm going to head north to White River and see what I can get done up there. 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And go from there and you'll see, hey, you know what? Avery was right. I do need a truck trolley. Right now I'm talking with Mark Martin, member of the Freshwater Fishing Hall of Fame, the winner of the first National Walleye Tour Championship. Long-time charter captain fishing guys these days, more of an outdoor icon and a fishing educator. Mark, when I go back to the early days, I remember hearing stories of you and your grandpa and dad out there on Muskegon Lake after dark, no electronics at all, dragging a chain to find out what the depth of the water was.
1: Yeah, exactly. 15-foot of cord and a chain, because didn't have no graphs. I mean, that would have been, once I got mine, that was nice, but didn't have that. And then when we did hit bottom at 15 feet, my grandpa and dad had Clorox bleach bottles with cord on them that were with a brick or something heavy tied to the other end. We'd drop them in the water as we went along, and we'd go out into the deeper water where, and then come back and touch 15, drop one in, go out in deep water, come back in and touch bottom at 15. So you had little white gallon bleach things out there, containers, and we'd just shine flashlights on them, and they'd illuminate just like they were luminescent pretty much. And that way we knew on one side we were over 15 feet, on the other side we were under 15 feet. And my grandpa knew with the lures he made that, and we had level wind reels, and he knew how many passes, if we were on the outside of the bleach bottles or on the inside, he would call out the number of passes that we were going to run. So that was, how our depth finder worked right there. And it worked pretty darn good,
0: It did. When I hear about the stories about the size of fish you guys have caught over the years, what was the biggest one you ever saw out there?
1: My grandpa's, and that was the end of that night after that. But I'll tell you the story. My grandpa, we had a saltwater cooler. He only allowed us to keep one fish every night. And if you wanted to keep fishing and not rowing, you had to keep that
0: rowing?
1: Fish alive.
0: Rowing?
1: Rowing, because he wouldn't. We had a 35 Johnson or something on the back. It was the size of a 354, 350 Chevy engine. They were giant engines back then. And he never used it to troll. So we'd just go upwind, and we just row back, and somebody be shining the flashlight to the next milk jug. And, and that's how we kind of went right along. And, we'd be fishing. And if you didn't take care of your fish and it died. So we had a saltwater cooler. We'd bale it, a little bit of it out, and bale some more in. Bale a little of it every once in a while, keep them fish alive. And that way, if you caught another fish you wanted to keep, you'd just take your fish out that you already caught, throw it in. Now you can replace it. But my grandpa grew up in the year of no freezers, no refrigerators. except ice boxes. Yeah. So he only liked fish fresh, and he said, you're only going to keep one every, you know, time we go out so you can eat it the next day. And he, we were fishing, and we just got started this night. It was in November, and it was snowing, and there was snow on the boat, and he hooks this big fish, and my dad landed it. It was huge. I mean, it was huge. I remember my grandpa says, hey, go up front, Mark, and sit. I got to measure this. And he laid it on the bench seat, and he pinched the tail, laid it on top of the yardstick. And it was just a little over 36 inches. And that was in November, so it was putting on weight. I'm going to guess that it was the new state record, but my grandpa and dad could have cared less about that kind of stuff. I said, that's the biggest. And I said, Grandpa, that's the biggest one you caught ever, isn't it? And he goes, hey, ask your dad. Hey, Robert, you remember me? Yeah, your grandpa caught a couple of them bigger than that, you know, when I wasn't around. So the biggest one I ever seen was just over 36 inches. I would say it was definitely over 17 pounds.
0: Wow.
1: Somewhere.
0: Wow.
1: Because it was November, you know, and you know, they made me throw my 14-1 back because
0: 14 pounds.
1: They said I'd get, you know, that's, yeah, I've got two walleyes and both of them were, I never broke 14-1 on either one of them.
0: Wow.
1: And I got 14-1. But my grandpa and dad made me throw the 14-1 back because they said, oh, you'll get a bigger one, Mark. You'll get a bigger one. You know, so, I mean, they get so big. But what happened, the reason why that I remember that so well with my grandpa, because when he reeled it in, it took the bait he made and engulfed it. And we could, it was bleeding so bad that that's the first thing out of my mouth was, oh, Grandpa, it's bleeding. You're going to have to row the rest of the night, because I knew it wasn't going to swim for very long. He goes, he says, it's time to go home, Robert. And we, it's the only night that we went home right after we caught a fish, and I didn't get to fish.
0: Oh, man. Could you go out after dark now on Muskegon Lake, Muskegon Channel, or any other number of bodies of water across the state? Could you catch big fish after dark these days, or is that fishery gone?
1: No, I the other night when you seen that Facebook post, we caught 13 walleyes, and we kept three, I think, just to eat between both of us. You know, we were just out there having fun catching and releasing. And I can tell you exactly, I mean, it varies from night to night, but it was thundering and lightning in the distance, not too far distance, but it was. And that was one good thing. And I told my buddy that, he's also on my pro staff. And so I said, God, the only thing we need now is to see the moon coming up, or we're going down, because there's clouds you couldn't see. All of a sudden, the sky broke within 20 minutes after I said that. And he goes, Chris goes, look at the moon's coming up on the horizon. I said, yeah, all right. that's, I knew, I said, we're staying right here. We're going to keep catching them until you're sick of it. And that's basically the case. He goes, can we go home now, Mark? And it was his boat. And I said, I guess we can. It's your boat, man. So I knew that adds to it when the moon's either going down and before it sets, or when the moon's rising off the horizon and you got inclement weather around you, because I don't advise fishing through it. But if it's around you, that's another plus, you know. And when the weather gets super hot like it has been and muggy, and it stays that way all night, that's when you can go out pretty much any body of water in the state of Michigan, or anywhere in the United States that has walleyes, and that's when night fishing will be at its peak.
0: Really?
1: That's the and it's held true my whole life. I mean, I learned it bits and pieces, and some of it I scoffed at when my grandpa told me, you know, the first time he said, "Oh, the moon's coming up, Robert." And I go, "Yeah, okay." You know, and he goes, "It was coming up off the horizon." And I did a TV show with Al Linder on Lake Erie, right off of Rattlesnake Island, because we were eating supper on Put-in Bay. And Al goes, "Hey, you think we can go and get a show and do a night walleye show?" I says, "Yeah, yeah, when do you want to do it?" He goes, "How about tonight?" I says, "Sure, we can do that. Have you been out practicing it?" I said, "Don't have to." I said, "I know they're right around Rattlesnake Island. I don't have to." And we just started, and I turned around when I started letting it out, and I seen the moon just like the other night coming up off the horizon. I said, "Al, we got until that moon is almost straight up, not quite, but then they're going to stop biting. That's it. We haven't even started yet. I mean, just got the lures in the water. And from that moment on until the moon got up to that point, we were in high cotton the whole night. We filmed a beautiful show, caught lots of big walleyes. He couldn't believe it. And we went all the way around Rattlesnake Island one more time just to prove a point. Never got one more bump, never got one more fish. And it wasn't even totally, you know, it was still dark as dark. He goes, "I want to go in and I got to pick your brain, Mark. How do you know all this?" I said, "By making a lot of mistakes, listen to the old man, Grandpa, and my dad tell me stories and watch how it proved true." And I said, "Now I just tell the stories with somebody else, and it sounds amazing, doesn't it?" He goes, "I want to hear more of those amazing stories." So, I still see him. Al will show on Facebook, on social media, he'll still take a clip of that old show, and he goes, "This is how you do it, you know. This is the way Mark Martin does it." Because I made Al a believer, because I'd say, put it back, I think I said it was 80-some feet.
0: Oh, I've seen that in person. Hey, Mark, you want to do the coveted third segment with me this week?
1: Yeah, I can do it.
0: Perfect. Mark Martin here in the Outdoor Magazine Show. His website, markmartins.net. markmartins.net. I kind of knew coming into this week that he was going to get the coveted third. markmartins.net is his website. We'll talk more with Mark after the break right here on Outdoor Magazine.
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9: Staying quiet the rest of the day. Partly cloudy and mild tonight. Lows mid-60s. Sunday will be another great beach day with plenty of sun to go around and highs in the low to mid-80s. Lake Michigan's waves staying low tomorrow. The 90s are back this upcoming week, but feeling closer to 100 by midweek. No major chances for rain in sight. I'm WSBT 22 meteorologist Jessica Burns.

0: 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You can hear us in Lansing, WILS, 1320 AM, and you can hear us north of the bridge. Let's go to Escanaba, WCHT, 600 AM, 93.5 FM. We're talking now with Mark Martin, member of the Freshwater Fishing Hall of Fame, the winner of the first National Walleye Championship many, many years ago. These days, Mark is a speaker, an educator, a mentor. Mark, you're not doing the tournaments anymore, are you?
1: No, I'm not. I'll emcee them just because I got knowledge of wherever they're fishing. I've probably been there before, so they have me come in for it. But no, I don't have the time anymore. I loved it. And, you know, I love the camaraderie and I love the guys, and now the guys are kind of, you know, gone. A few of them are still around, but, you know, and so I found another niche, and that's taken what I learned on the tournament trail and doing schools and teaching people and just and doing seminars. You know, I just get a joy out of watching people catch fish. I don't need to catch them anymore. I just like to see them do my techniques and pull fish out. So that's kind of where I sit right now. It makes me happy doing that.
0: All right, so keeping you happy here, let's talk about nighttime fishing for walleye across the state. If somebody has their favorite body of water that they know there are fish there, they've been catching walleye during the day, how do they go out then and catch them in that same water at night?
1: Well, basically, you're just going to be in, you know, they're not going to be out there suspended in the middle of the body, if that's where you're thinking, like Lake Erie. And that's what, you know, Al, when we were sitting around the dinner table, we can go down there and fish off the reefs and this and then. And I said, hey, Al, they're going to be up by shore because that's where they go and eat. So you just have to remember, they just go shallower, and you just got to know, you know, where the deep, if you got a spot, a sunken, an island, let's say, or a main shoreline that goes to the deepest water in the area, that's where your biggest fish are going to come and go from. They're going to come out of the deep water, go to the shallow water and feed and stay in that shallow water, and then eventually they're going to dissipate back to the deepest water. Well, if the deep water is 80 feet, they're going to come and go out of that. If it's the deepest water is 20 feet, they're going to come and go out of that. But if you just, and you got to have a drop off, a weed edge, you got to have something to follow. I mean, you can go up on flats and stuff like that, but those fish are going to be all over the flats. I mean, it's not saying you can't catch them up. They're just going to be far and few between, you know. And if you follow edges, there's going to be more concentrations of fish because they stop at the edges and decide where they're going to go from there. They're either going to go along it, they're going to go up shallower, but they stop on the breaks. And they usually stop, you know, it all depends on the depth of the body of water, but, you know, anywhere from, you know, 15 to 8 feet. You know, so they'll go in shallower and they'll stay at that depth of 8 feet to 15, or they'll go back out deep again. So that's what you're going to be looking for. And you look for the fish on your fish finder, and you can use your forward facing if that's what you're into. Or you can, in fact, we were using forward facing sonar the other night backwards. So we were watching our lures and watching the fish come up to our lures, and then we knew they came right up to it. We'd twitch it, you know, where normally I would never know if there's a fish by my lure. I could see him when we went over him, but is he looking at it now? Is he not? Well, this, you can see, you got down sonar, so you see a fish, and then you can see him back by the lure, and they kind of go patrol around it. They don't sometimes come right up and grab it. They go and look, come up to it, and then they go over the top of it and below it, and they circle around it, kind of like them shows you see where the salmon come up on those TV cameras there, and they're circling that spoon. That's the same thing that a walleye does back there. They circle that crankbait, and you got to impart the right little twitch to it. You know, you can either pull it fast, you got to figure out what the trigger is. So that's kind of cool, you know, for forward facing backwards. And but no, you just go along the breaks because that's the concentrations, and then go from there. You can either go deeper or shallower. And I prefer what I've always preferred ever since I've been a little boy for night fishing is basically number 13 Rapala with three number seven split shots in front of it. And I like to use 20-pound fire line. And that way, if I do hit zebra mussels, or the zebra mussels used to grow a lot on the weeds, well, if you went through it with mono, you could cut right off even on the weeds. But now they're getting a few less and less, but I still like that because I can feel the tick a lot easier with fire line. And the 20-pound fire line is the same diameter as 10-pound XT, so you can go by your crankbait and depth book and figure out how far back to put that lure. You know, it depends on what lure you got back there. I prefer at night my three number seven split shot on a 13 Rapala and long line it back there, and I can impart whatever action.
0: And you've
1: really
0: got
1: want.
0: It dialed in. You've got it nailed. Mark Martin, always a pleasure. I'd send people to your website, markmartins.net. That's markmartins.net. Mark says if you got walleye in your favorite water, you can go out there after dark and catch him. And he's been doing it for years, and he's proven it night after night after night. MarkMartins.net. We'll take a break. When we come back, this week's Ask Avery question, and it's kind of an interesting one. 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

0: 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The way the Ask Avery question works, you can send me an email to mike@mikeaveryoutdoors.com, mike@mikeaveryoutdoors.com, with your question that you want me to answer directly or maybe pass along to somebody else. And that is what Nick DeFoy did this week. He sent me an email to mike@mikeaveryoutdoors.com. His question is, could you ask your contacts at the DNR why they don't respond to certain wildlife calls? I recently had a mama skunk hit by a car with two babies that were still nursing. I called the DNR, was told they wouldn't respond. They chalk it up to just being nature. I was hoping the babies could have been taken in by a rehab or a nurse until they could go out on their own. And he said, and this reminded me about several years ago, I called the DNR because there were six or seven dead adult geese on the local pond, the same area. I told them that they didn't respond to this type of thing. My concern is, and this is the crux of a mixed question, my concern is that this presents an image that the DNR is out to write violation tickets, but not to help wildlife. Does the Michigan DNR work with rehabbers and try to save wildlife when they're endangered? Well, that's an excellent and interesting question, Mick, and I have reached out to the folks at the DNR, and they put me in touch with Keith Kintai. Keith is the assistant chief for the Wildlife Department, and he's with us now on the Outdoor Magazine phone line. Keith, welcome. Appreciate your time.
1: Thanks, Mike. Yeah, I can appreciate Nick's concern here for wild animals and his frustration. I think there's really two parts to this specific question. And, you know, I think the first is a lot of people don't understand, but the department is not really built to respond to all of the injured and distressed wildlife calls we receive. You know, in my outfit, in the wildlife division, our biologists are covering three or four counties. So that's one biologist for every three or four counties. And our conservation officers, they're often, most often two or sometimes one, only one conservation officer per county. And so if we were to respond to all of the injured and wildlife distress calls that we receive, like, this was all that we would do. You know, our biologists wouldn't have time to do monitoring and surveys and habitat work, and our COs wouldn't have time to do marine patrols and all of the things that they need to do. You know, we are small government, and so just physically it's very, very difficult for us to respond to all of these calls. We do, of course, make exceptions when there are health and human safety concerns or wildlife disease concerns. You know, so for example, we had a bear wander into Mount Pleasant a couple weeks ago and responded to that immediately. We do license and regulate wildlife rehabilitators all over the state. These rehabilitators are not distributed equally. You know, so some communities have more rehabilitators available than others. And, you know, so rehabilitators are often willing to respond and help. And then we also have a really phenomenal partnership with the federal government, specifically the U.S. Department of Agriculture Wildlife Services, and they assist us in handling more complex distressed wildlife situations. These guys are experts in handling these situations. And then, you know, lastly, we have a tremendous amount of information and tools available to the public through our website. We have specialists on staff that can hopefully help individuals resolve their problems, you know, when they occur, but just by going to our website or, you know, and a lot of times our staff will refer them to these tools that are available. But the second piece of this that makes this specific situation a little more complicated is that State regulations don't allow for the rehabilitation of skunks, and there's a really important health and safety reason for that. Skunks, along with bats, are they are a rabies vector species, meaning that they can carry rabies. And of course, you know, anybody who, you know, read Old Yeller or watched Old Yeller knows about the impacts of rabies on pets and on people, potentially on people. And so there's no live test for rabies. We can't tell if a live animal has rabies or not. And there's no approved vaccine. So in this specific case, you know, the law wouldn't even have allowed for a rehabilitator to take these skunk babies in.
0: Yeah. Well, Keith, I get Mick's question. I mean, Mick and a lot of people like him that I hear from every year, they're trying to do the best for the wildlife that live around us. But there are certain logistical constraints that just can't be dealt with. And I appreciate you, Keith Kintai, stepping up and handling a very tough question. Appreciate your time, Keith, and I appreciate Mick DeFoy reaching out. And as always, thank you, Security Credit Union, for making each week's Ask Avery segment possible. If you have a question for me or you'd like me to pass along to somebody else, send me an email, mike@mikeaveryoutdoors.com, mike@mikeaveryoutdoors.com. Thank you, Mick DeFoy, for the question, and thank you, Keith Kintai from the DNR, for stepping up to answer it. After the break, Hour 3 coming up right here on Outdoor Magazine.
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3: Dozens of images, documents, and videos in the Pentagon's latest release of UFO files. ABC's Olivia Rubin is in Washington with more.
4: In another instance, a service member reporting an object he said, quote, had flight characteristics unlike anything I'd seen in my 28 years of service. And while the videos definitely appear strange, there's no information here on what those objects actually are. Certainly no proof of alien life contained in these documents. The Pentagon says more files are coming.
3: Strongly considering running for president based on being detained by armed Israeli settlers this week in the West Bank, Congressman Ro Khanna, California Democrat, ABC's Chuck Sievertson.
5: Israeli settlers were blocking a road in the West Bank Thursday, says Khanna.
6: These hoodlums come in with machine guns, an M4, an American-made machine gun, and they detain us. They block off the road. And then they call the IDF, and the IDF is on their side.
5: Accusing Israel of genocide and apartheid, Khanna says he's considering running for president.
6: We need a new moral direction in our party.
5: Israeli military says after a report about civilians blocking a road, soldiers showed up and cleared them away.
3: The main Democratic Party will hold a nominating convention on Saturday, July 25th in Bangor to choose a new U.S. Senate candidate after Graham Plattner formally withdrew from the race. Plattner withdrew Friday after facing a sexual assault allegation that he's denied. The party chair says, our laws never really anticipated this unusual circumstance. Dave Packer, ABC News.
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10: Lows dip down to about 66 overnight under clear skies. Daytime highs approaching 86 Sunday. Ample sunshine expected. Clear skies Sunday night. Lows dip down to about 68. Bright sunshine and dry Monday and Tuesday. Upper 80s Monday. Low 90s by Tuesday. Taking a look at the extended forecast, 89 Wednesday, 90 Thursday, and 89 on Friday. Currently 66. That's your updated forecast. I'm meteorologist Paul Trombley.

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12: From ABC News, I'm Dave Packer. U.S. Central Command says it completed a third round of strikes this week against Iran. 140 military targets, this in retaliation for Iran attacking another commercial vessel in the Strait of Hormuz. Iran made no commitment to stopping the attacks during talks with Oman Saturday. And on Saturday, U.S. Ambassador to Israel Mike Huckabee telling Fox News that Israeli intelligence tipped off the U.S. to a very specific plot to assassinate President Trump. As ABC Chief Global Affairs Correspondent Martha Raddatz tells us, that contradicts what the president said.
13: Trump has been considered a target since his first term, saying he was a top target for the Iranians.
14: I'm number one on the kill list for Iran.
13: When he took out the top Iranian IRGC commander in a drone strike, reports this week said Israel provided intelligence about a new plot against Trump, but the president is pushing back, telling the New York Post Israel came up with nothing. No, I've been number one for a long time.
12: We do know that President Trump took a different plane, one of the older Air Force ones rather than the new one gifted by Qatar, out of Ankara this week. And Huckabee, the ambassador to Israel from the United States, Mike Huckabee, said he couldn't say whether this was the reason, but the Department of Justice subpoenaed New York Times reporters after they reported that sources said that there were security concerns about the new Air Force One plane. Life-threatening flash floods have inundated Missouri.
15: A state of emergency in Missouri. Rescue operations are expected to last several days.
16: We do even have people that are still stranded, but they're okay. The roads are washed away. We have a lot of damage.
15: Crawford County Sheriff's Office says one person has died. In the Northeast, heavy rains causing flash flooding in parts of New Jersey. People are being warned to stay off the flooded roadways. Leslie Lopez, ABC News, New York.
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2: Dangerous and potentially life-threatening weather hitting the nation's heartland this week, prompting rescues, quick action on the part of first responders.
3: In Oklahoma City,
4: there is somebody inside?
5: Yeah, I hear them.
3: Dramatic body camera video shows first responders rescuing a man from an overturned car in a creek. In Illinois, first responders wading through deep waters rescuing people by boat.
6: We just got to give it time to recede, and it is going down now.
3: In North Carolina, doorbell video capturing strong winds hammering Lumberton.
2: ABC's Leslie Lopez. A rainstorm hit portions of Philadelphia Saturday with high winds and rain, wind gusts up to 60 miles an hour. The storm caused damage to roof units, to two housing units. No reported injuries. And no bull. New Orleans knows how to celebrate the running of the bulls. They throw a big party with roller skates, sangria, beer, coffee, and no bulls. The 20th annual San Fermin in Nueva Orleans was held on Saturday. And instead of the very risky dash away from the horned animals down narrow streets, participants dressed in traditional white and red clothing while being chased through the streets by roller skaters acting as bulls. Co-founder Mickey Hanning got the idea after attending the real running in Papaloa.
7: It just makes a perfect match for our vibe here. And it's evident by the people who live here who come out every year and then people who come in from all over the world.
2: The event, which raises thousands of dollars every year for charity, has become a tradition in the Crescent City since 2007. Dave Packer, ABC News.
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12: Lows level off around 66 overnight under clear skies. Highs level off around 86 Sunday. Bright sunshine expected. Clear skies Sunday night. Lows level off around 68. Sunny skies and dry Monday and Tuesday. Upper 80s Monday. Low 90s by Tuesday. Take a look at the extended forecast. 89 Wednesday. 90 Thursday. And 89 on Friday. Right now, 66. That's your updated forecast. I'm meteorologist Paul Trombley.

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7: From ABC News, I'm Dave Packer. Fresh U.S. attacks on Iran after another cargo ship was targeted in the Strait of Hormuz has sent come. In a social media post, Defense Secretary Pete Hegseth saying Iran made a poor choice, now they pay. One person reported missing from the container ship, a fire on board, the vessel's engines inoperable, and Iran threatening President Trump directly.
8: The president is issuing this new threat against Iran, posting that 1,000 missiles are locked and loaded and aimed at Iran, with thousands more to immediately follow if the Iranian government acts on its threat to assassinate or attempt to assassinate him. And he goes further, adding that orders have already been given and the U.S. military is ready, willing, and able to completely decimate and destroy all areas of Iran.
7: ABC's Selena Wang. A Saturday night vigil in Houston for Lorenzo Salgado Abrejo. The 52-year-old husband and father of three who built houses in Houston was shot and killed by an ICE agent Tuesday morning while he was on his way to work. Congressman Christian Menefee.
9: We are not at war. Lorenzo Salgado Abrejo was not a casualty. He is a human being who was murdered by our government.
7: Agents claim Arejo tried to use his vehicle to hit them. Witnesses dispute that account. California firefighters launching a massive air and ground attack on the fast-moving Summit Fire in Los Angeles County. U.S. Forest Service spokesman John Miller said the aircraft are a big help for crews on the ground.
10: We've been able to use retardant aircraft during the day, and we used night flying helicopters from the Forest Service, Cal Fire, and Los Angeles County Fire Department overnight.
7: Evacuation orders and warnings were issued Friday. Dangerous flash flooding from Arkansas to West Virginia. State of emergency in Missouri as hundreds of people were rescued after catastrophic flooding. Nearly a foot of rain fell in some areas and more is on the way. You're listening to ABC News.
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1: Being detained by armed Israeli settlers this week in the West Bank, Congressman Ro Khanna, California Democrat, ABC's Chuck Sievertson.
2: Israeli settlers were blocking a road in the West Bank Thursday, says Khanna.
3: These hoodlums come in with machine guns, an M4, an American-made machine gun, and they detain us. They block off the road. And then they call the IDF, and the IDF is on their side.
2: Accusing Israel of genocide and apartheid, Khanna says he's considering running for president.
3: We need a new moral direction in our party.
2: Israeli military says after a report about civilians blocking a road, soldiers showed up and cleared them away.
1: The Maine Democratic Party will hold a nominating convention on Saturday, July 25th in Bangor to choose a new U.S. Senate candidate after Graham Plattner formally withdrew from the race. Plattner withdrew Friday after facing a sexual assault allegation that he's denied. The party chair says, "Our laws never really anticipated this unusual circumstance." Dave Packer, ABC News.
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1: Oh, yeah. 1973 hit. Always heard it, right? But did you ever know the group name and the name of the tune? Well, it's Coast to Coast AM that you're listening to. This is Edgar Winter Group, and it's Frankenstein. Not about being spooky or anything like that, but

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12: Lows level off around 66 overnight under clear skies. Highs level off around 86 Sunday. Bright sunshine expected. Clear skies Sunday night. Lows level off around 68. Sunny skies and dry Monday and Tuesday. Upper 80s Monday. Low 90s by Tuesday. Take a look at the extended forecast. 89 Wednesday, 90 Thursday, and 89 on Friday. Currently 68. That's your updated forecast. I'm meteorologist Paul Trombley.

0: Hi, everybody. Pat Moody with another edition of Moody on the Move. 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
9: From ABC News, I'm Dave Packer. U.S. Central Command says it completed a third round of strikes this week against Iran. 140 military targets, this in retaliation for Iran attacking another commercial vessel in the Strait of Hormuz. Iran made no commitment to stopping the attacks during talks with Oman Saturday. And on Saturday, U.S. Ambassador to Israel Mike Huckabee telling Fox News that Israeli intelligence tipped off the U.S. to a very specific plot to assassinate President Trump. As ABC Chief Global Affairs Correspondent Martha Raddatz tells us, that contradicts what the president said.
10: Trump has been considered a target since his first term, saying he was a top target for the Iranians.
11: I'm number one on the kill list for Iran.
10: When he took out the top Iranian IRGC commander in a drone strike, reports this week said Israel provided intelligence about a new plot against Trump, but the president is pushing back, telling the New York Post Israel came up with nothing. No, I've been number one for a long time.
9: We do know that President Trump took a different plane, one of the older Air Force ones, rather than the new one gifted by Qatar out of Anchorage this week. And Huckabee, the ambassador to Israel from the United States, Mike Huckabee, said he couldn't say whether this was the reason, but the Department of Justice subpoenaed New York Times reporters after they reported that sources said that there were security concerns about the new Air Force One plane. Life-threatening flash floods have inundated Missouri.
12: A state of emergency in Missouri. Rescue operations are expected to last several days.
13: We do even have people that are still stranded, but they're okay. The roads are washed away. We have a lot of damage.
12: Crawford County Sheriff's Office says one person has died. In the Northeast, heavy rains causing flash flooding in parts of New Jersey. People are being warned to stay off the flooded roadways. Leslie Lopez, ABC News, New York.
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9: Dangerous and potentially life-threatening weather hitting the nation's heartland this week, prompting rescues, quick action on the part of first responders.
12: In Oklahoma City,
16: so there is somebody inside?
17: Yeah, I hear you.
12: Dramatic body camera video shows first responders rescuing a man from an overturned car in a creek. In Illinois, first responders wading through deep waters rescuing people by boat.
18: We just got to give it time to recede, and it is going down now.
12: In North Carolina, doorbell video capturing strong winds hammering Lumberton.
9: ABC's Leslie Lopez. A rainstorm hit portions of Philadelphia Saturday with high winds and rain, wind gusts up to 60 miles an hour. The storm caused damage to roof units, to two housing units. No reported injuries. And no bull. New Orleans knows how to celebrate the running

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1: That's Johnny Cash. That's one of the best people I've ever met in my life. He was the, oh man, he is everything anyone ever said. Ghostwriters in the Sky, 1979. I can't talk over his voice. I love that man. Well, anyway, from Cash's Silver album, his 25th anniversary record, Ghostwriters reached number 2. And that was on the Billboard Country chart. So the song itself was written by Stan Jones, and that's a Death Valley Park Ranger while he was living at the old Immigrant Ranger Station, okay? Cash later performed it on The Muppet Show. If you want to save your soul from hell riding on our range. And that was reportedly after his young son, John Carter Cash, had pushed him to do the show. He was a big Muppet fan, right? Muppet Show fan. So, yeah. The Man in Black, Ghost Cowboys, Death Valley, and the Muppets all ride together on this one. Ready, everybody? If you'd like to sign up to become a Coast Insider,

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10: Ample sunshine expected today, with daytime highs approaching 86. Clear skies again tonight. Lows dip down to about 68. Tomorrow, highs level off around 88. Lots of sunshine and dry Tuesday and Wednesday. Low 90s Tuesday, upper 80s by Wednesday. Take a look at the extended forecast. 90 Thursday, 89 Friday, and 88 on Saturday. Currently 66. That's your updated forecast. I'm meteorologist Paul Trombley.

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7: From ABC News, I'm Brian Clark. Senator Lindsey Graham, one of the most prominent Republicans in the Senate, has died days after his 71st birthday. ABC's Jim Ryan has more.
8: Now comes word that Graham, first elected to the Senate in 2003, has died after what his office calls a brief and sudden illness. Graham was a sharp critic of President Trump when both were running for the Republican nomination in 2016, but would later become one of Trump's staunchest defenders. Lindsey Graham, dead at 71. Jim Ryan, ABC News.
7: On social media, President Trump called Graham one of the greatest people and senators I have ever known. The senator had just completed his 10th trip to Ukraine since Russia's invasion. He met there with President Volodymyr Zelensky, says ABC's Shannon Kingston in Washington.
9: In a video posted by Zelensky the day before Graham's death, the senator appears healthy, asking Zelensky about his recent meeting with President Trump on the sidelines of the NATO summit. Graham also said in a joint statement with a bipartisan group of senators on Friday that he was looking forward to advancing Russian sanctions legislation.
7: Senator Lindsey Graham has died at 71. Elsewhere, tensions in the Middle East once again escalating after President Trump had said the fragile ceasefire had collapsed and a new round of technical talks on Saturday was not successful, says ABC's Selena Wang.
10: And Iran's foreign minister met with his Omani counterpart, Oman acting as the intermediary for the U.S. Now, American officials had expected that Iran would publicly commit to stop attacking ships going through the Strait of Hormuz after those talks. No such commitment.
7: Tens of millions could experience severe heat this week. Today in the Rocky Mountains, says ABC meteorologist Leslie Lopez.
11: Tracking that heat off to the west, 111 degrees is the record to beat in Billings, Montana. That would be an all-time hot day, record-breaking day for the area. In addition to that, we could see daily records broken in Salt Lake City.
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7: There was a vigil in Houston Saturday for Lorenzo Salgado Arujo. The 52-year-old was shot and killed by an ICE agent Tuesday morning. At the vigil, Democratic Congressman Christian Menefee spoke.
15: We are not at war. Lorenzo Salgado Arujo was not a casualty. He is a human being who was murdered by our government.
7: Homeland Security says the shooting's under investigation, claiming that while Arujo was not their target, he did not follow agent commands and say he tried to use his vehicle to strike agents. A Legionnaires' disease outbreak in New York City is being traced to one neighborhood, says ABC's Andrew Dimbert.
16: A public health investigation now underway.
17: Clean, drain, and disinfect those towers.
16: After officials say 54 people have been diagnosed, with 18 still hospitalized. No deaths have been reported. Health officials say the outbreak is centered in Manhattan's Upper East Side. The city ordering 31 buildings there whose cooling towers initially tested positive for the Legionella bacteria to immediately clean and disinfect those towers. Among them, the famed Guggenheim Museum. In a statement, the museum says the city determined that the Guggenheim had already finished cleaning its cooling towers and that this poses no risk to anyone inside the building.
7: CDC says about 1 in 10 people who get Legionnaires die of complications. The World Cup Final Four set. England beat Norway 2-1 in extra time. Argentina beat Switzerland 3-1 in extra time. They'll play Wednesday.

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11: Ample sunshine expected today with daytime highs approaching 86. Clear skies again tonight. Lows dip down to about 68. Tomorrow, highs level off around 88. Lots of sunshine and dry Tuesday and Wednesday. Low 90s Tuesday, upper 80s by Wednesday. Take a look at the extended forecast. 90 Thursday, 89 Friday, and 88 on Saturday. Currently, it's 64 degrees. That's your updated forecast. I'm meteorologist Paul Trombley.

Well, good morning. Thank you for coming a little early this morning to celebrate with us. It sure is neat to mark milestones in our lives, in the church, and also in this country. And a neat way to celebrate the 250th anniversary of the adoption of the Declaration of Independence by having a little patriotic hymn sing today. So thank you, Pastor Dan Bars, who's going to be proclaiming the word to us today, and also helping introduce one of these songs. And I thought we'd kind of introduce each of the songs before we sing them this morning with just a few words. So our first one is America the Beautiful, which is, of course, aptly named. What a beautiful country in which we live. It was written by Catherine Lee Bates. It was originally called, though, not America the Beautiful, but Pike's Peak, which is kind of cool. I thought my mom could see Pike's Peak from her bedroom window where she grew up in Pueblo, Colorado. So, but anyway, America the Beautiful. Also kind of fitting, we just enjoyed some of that beauty in my family up north Michigan. We were up by Sleeping Bear Dunes and got to go to Sleeping Bear Dunes and enjoy some of the beauty of God's creation there. Just a couple words from Psalm 95 as we begin here. For the Lord is a great God and a great King above all gods. In his hand are the depths of the earth. The heights of the mountains are his also. The sea is his, for he made it, and his hands formed the dry land. Oh, come, let us worship and bow down. Let us kneel before the Lord, our Maker, as we sing America the Beautiful.

Our next song this morning is the Battle Hymn of the Republic. And when I think of that, I'm reminded of my senior year of high school when in choir, and I was had two of my brothers also in choir. Obviously, they're younger than I. But we did this hymn. And if you've listened to a military choir or something, you've perhaps seen, and you look at the second verse, in the beauty of the lilies, Christ was born across the sea. It's so gospel-oriented in this verse. And when it's sung, as it's written in an arrangement, it's a four-part male part, which is extraordinarily great. So one time after they moved my sophomore year of college to Canada, the band played it, and the three of us sang our parts along with that. His glory that transfigures, he died to make men holy. A reminder there. And then, of course, the thought of those in the military, let us die to make men free while God is marching on. So we join in singing Battle Hymn of the Republic.

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1: Specifically for the 100th celebration of the adoption of the Declaration of Independence in 1876. So fitting that we sing it today on the 250th and one day.

One more for our hymn sing, though we will have a couple more patriotic hymns in the service today. But the last one is God Bless America. Anybody know who wrote that one? Close. Irving Berlin. Irving Berlin was the author for this one. Wrote it in 1918 during World War I. Revised it in World War II. Performed it for the troops on the USS Arkansas in 1944. He performed it himself for them there. So God bless America. Let's stand for this one.

0: morning in this hymn sing. Yeah. If you direct my attention to your, to my right, to the front left here in the sanctuary, we have our American flag there. Join me in the Pledge of Allegiance.
1: I pledge allegiance

0: sanctuary with the Christian flag and join me in the Christian pledge. Let us pray. O God, the author of peace and lover of concord, you have blessed our nation over many years. Graciously continue to watch over this land, that we may rejoice in your abiding protection and serve you with gladness of heart. Through Jesus Christ our Lord, who lives and reigns with you and the Holy Spirit, one God, now and forever.
1: Amen.
0: You may be seated. Good morning once again, and welcome to those that came in as we were doing our hymn sing. So good to be with you to celebrate as a nation today the 250th anniversary of the adoption of the Declaration of Independence. Always special just to be in God's house together and to be fed and nourished by his gifts and to receive his blessings. Thank you, Pastor Bars. We'll be proclaiming the word to us today, which is nice for me. We just got back from a nice vacation at Camp Arcadia yesterday afternoon. So appreciate you sharing the word with us today, Pastor Bars. Couple announcements this morning as we begin. Welcome to guests and visitors that are with us. We're glad you're joining us. Wanted to make a couple of notes. Some of the guests and visitors that are with us today are celebrating anniversaries. That includes my sister-in-law and brother-in-law. Happy anniversary. They're 23rd. Mel and Barb's 51st. Becky's brother that was with us, Mel and Barb's son Jonathan and his wife, have their anniversary in 2 days. And then Becky's and mine was this past week. So the altar flowers are for Mel and Barb in honor of all of those anniversaries, all in one little shot. So thank you. Also wanted to make you aware and let you know if you have not heard, we did have a death within our congregational family. Laverne Trapp's son Joel was called home last Sunday. So continue to keep Laverne in your prayers. But the details, the service will be here Friday at 11. There's a time of visitation at Pike's the evening before on Thursday from 5 to 7. So join us there Thursday 5 to 7 here at 11 o'clock. And please continue to keep Laverne in your prayers and your encouragements. All right, then our opening hymn this morning is another of our patriotic ones. Before you, Lord, we bow. Do you know who wrote this one? He wrote something else you've heard of before. I'll give you a hint. Francis Scott Key, who also wrote the Star-Spangled Banner, wrote this hymn. So let's go ahead and stand for Before You, Lord, we bow.

0: In the name of the Father, and of the Son, and of the Holy Spirit.
1: Amen.
0: If we say we have no sin, we deceive ourselves and the truth is not in us. Let us then confess our sins to God our Father.
1: He is faithful and just.

0: Almighty God, in his mercy, has given his Son to die for you, and for his sake forgives you all your sins. As a called and ordained servant of Christ, and by his authority, I therefore forgive you all your sins. In the name of the Father, and of the Son, and of the Holy Spirit.
1: Amen.
0: He who dwells in the shelter of the Most High, I will say to the Lord, my refuge and my fortress.
1: My God, in whom I trust.
0: Because you have made the Lord your dwelling place,
1: the Most High, who is my refuge,
0: no evil shall be allowed to befall you.
1: No evil shall befall you.

He who dwells in the shelter of the Most High in peace, let us pray to the Lord. For the peace from above and for our salvation, let us pray to the Lord. For the peace of the whole world, for the well-being of the Church of God, and for the unity of all, let us pray to the Lord. For this holy house and for all who offer here their worship and praise, let us pray to the Lord. Lord, have mercy. Help, save, comfort, and defend us, gracious Lord. Lord, have

0: Let us pray. Almighty God, you sent your Son into our flesh, taking on the form of a slave to set free those enslaved to sin and marred for death. Grant us the grace of your Holy Spirit, that we neither presume upon his mercy nor claim merit apart from him, but joyfully live as saints redeemed in Christ while striving to renounce sin. Through Jesus Christ our Lord, who lives and reigns with you in the Holy Spirit, one God, now and forever.
1: Our Old Testament reading for the sixth Sunday after Pentecost is from Zechariah chapter 9. Rejoice greatly, O daughter of Zion. Shout aloud, O daughter of Jerusalem. Behold, your king is coming to you. Righteous and having salvation is he, humble and mounted on a donkey, on a colt, the foal of a donkey. I will cut off the chariot from Ephraim and the war horse from Jerusalem, and the battle bow shall be cut off, and he shall speak peace to the nations. His rule shall be from sea to sea, from the river to the ends of the earth. As for you also, because of the blood of my covenant with you, I will set your prisoners free from the waterless pit. Return to your stronghold, O prisoners of hope. Today I declare that I will restore to you double. This is the word of the Lord.
2: Thanks be to God.
1: We read the gradual responsively. O the depth of the riches and wisdom and knowledge of God. For from him, and through him, and to him are all things.
2: To him be glory forever. Amen.
1: Our epistle reading is from Romans chapter 7. We know that the law is spiritual, but I am of the flesh, sold under sin. I do not understand my own actions, for I do not do what I want, but I do the very thing I hate. Now if I do what I do not want, I agree with the law that it is good. So now it is no longer I who do it, but sin that dwells within me. For I know that nothing good dwells in me, that is, in my flesh. For I have the desire to do what is right, but not the ability to carry it out. For I do not do the good I want, but the evil I do not want is what I keep on doing. Now, if I do what I do not want, it is no longer I who do it, but sin that dwells within me. So I find it to be a law that when I want to do right, evil lies close at hand. For I delight in the law of God in my inner being, but I see in my members another law, waging war against the law of my mind and making me captive to the law of sin that dwells in my members. Wretched man that I am. Who will deliver me from this body of death? Thanks be to God through Jesus Christ, our Lord. This is the word of the Lord.
2: Thanks be to God.
1: Please rise for our gospel reading.

The Holy Gospel according to St. Matthew, the 11th chapter. At that time, Jesus declared, "Thank you, Father, Lord of heaven and earth, that you have hidden these things from the wise and understanding and revealed them to little children. Yes, Father, for such was your gracious will. All things have been handed over to me by my Father, and no one knows the Son except the Father, and no one knows the Father except the Son, and anyone to whom the Son chooses to reveal him. Come to me, all who labor and are heavy laden, and I will give you rest. Take my yoke upon you and learn from me, for I am gentle and lowly in heart, and you will find rest for your souls. For my yoke is easy, and my burden is light." This is the gospel of the Lord. Congregation may be seated, and our children are invited forward for a children's message. And a little gift that I have for them. Does that help? Well, I'm going to catch you here first, but let's look at the flag a little bit here, okay? Because we talked about flags today, and I'm going to pull this out a little bit. But can we, you help me? What colors do you see in this flag? You know your colors? We have blue and red and white, right? Now, they have meanings, and the flag over the years developed. In fact, the flag that we got to fly at our house this year, they made some this year. It has 13 stars instead of 50 stars, and they added a star each time we added a state. So they kept changing that whole part, right? And but it has a 13 stars, and it has 250 in the middle. It's kind of cool. And I could show you a picture of my dad's, too, because we sent one. And let's look at, there's another flag over here that we looked at today. And you know what colors we have in this flag? They're the same colors, aren't they? We have red, and we have blue, and we have white. Now, these colors are special, and there's meaning on the others, too. But the special thing, the cross is red. What does that remind us of? The cross, a red cross? Remember about Jesus, right? He died on the cross. He shed his blood on the cross for us. And so the red cross is an important thing to remember, that Jesus gave his life for us and all that he did. There's a blue field. And where we live, blue reminds me of water, like Lake Michigan. And when it's really nice and you look out and it's just gorgeous and blue, right? And but water reminds us too of our baptism, that we're baptized into Christ and become his child. And the white reminds us of Jesus being living a perfect life for us, that he did all of that for us. Isn't that a wonderful thing? And then he gives us a robe of white righteousness. What a blessing it is to remember those things. I have something for you too, though. And I'll have a few left. But I got some of these Christian flags. And I also have some American flags if you want to see me after church. And even a few Canadian flags because they just celebrated their day. Their Dominion Day is July 1st, if you don't know. And so we remembered all those. Shall we pray? Dear Jesus, thank you for my country. And thank you for making me one of your children. And we thank you for our life. And we pray for our country. In Jesus' name. Amen. Thank you very much. And I do have a lot left over if anybody wants one. And if you want multiples, you can put them together. So that is also U.S. and even Canadian, if you have any. They lost in soccer yesterday, but whatever. We sing our next hymn.

Grace to you in peace and God our Father and our Lord and Savior Jesus Christ. On this Independence Day weekend, although we were reminded in devotion last night from Portals of Prayer, if you read it, about being dependent instead of independent. Part of what we talk about today, you know, the fireworks are, well, they're almost over because I'm sure in my neighborhood I'm going to be hearing them for another day or two. And maybe we'll go over to Berrien Springs. I guess they're doing theirs tonight, having postponed it one more day. But for you young people, your grandparents and others remember 50 years ago, the bicentennial, senior year of college. We're all talking about it. Some are saying, hey, we'll get married on 4th of July, and it'll be red, white, and blue, and they'll shoot fireworks for our wedding. We got married 2 weeks later. I can tell you what happened that day, but I won't get into that. And now, here we are, the 250th celebration of our country's declaration and start of its way to independence. I think perhaps, and I see so many are celebrating today in what you're wearing. You'll have to see my tie later on. It's appropriate. But we continue to celebrate this. We celebrate our country and the goodness that God has given us throughout the year, really. And we also recognize that we are a land of immigrants. I don't know if anyone here is of Native American descent, which meant you immigrated maybe 1,000 years ago. In my case, the last in my family to come was half of our history. My grandmother, at the age of 1, came here from Germany 125 years ago. And we know that most immigrants have come through legally, and there's a lot of other things in our history that are part of it. And you wonder how many of those ancestors that you have passed the Statue of Liberty, the Statue of Liberty. And if you bend down to St. Joe and go down to Silver Beach, walk down those stairs and turn back, you're going to see a tribute to that painted on the steps. It's pretty cool. There was a poem, The New Colossus, written by Emma Lazarus in 1883, where she describes a mighty woman with a torch. And then she has these words, with silent lips, give me your tired, your poor, your huddled masses yearning to breathe free, the wretched refuge of your teeming shore. Send these, the homeless, tempest-tossed to me. I lift my lamp beside the golden door. And if you watched some of the programming last night and they showed the fireworks and you saw other things during the day, you saw the Statue of Liberty there in New York. We are a nation that has welcomed many from all parts of the world. And indeed, we're thankful because that includes, I think, all of us, eventually. All this leads us to God's word for today when Jesus said, come to me, all who labor and are heavy laden, and I will give you rest. Take my yoke upon you and learn from me, for I am gentle and lowly in heart, and you will find rest for your souls. For my yoke is easy and my burden is light. Come to me, Jesus says. And yet we struggle. We battle, don't we? Well, we don't fight the redcoats, but we struggle with our own selves. We struggle with sin. We heard about that in today's epistle lesson from Paul. And if you look at that, just let me pull out these phrases again, where he says, I am of the flesh, sold under sin. It's like we're slaves, or the many indentured servants that also were among early settlers here in this country. He goes on, I do not understand my own actions. You go, yep, that's me, isn't it? Sin that dwells within me, for I know that nothing good dwells in me, and we made confession of that earlier
I have the desire to do what is right, but not the ability to carry it out. That is our human condition. That is our walk as a sinner and a saint as we go through that. And then Paul says, wretched man that I am. That's what Paul says, and we probably need to agree with him. We're troubled. Might be laboring, weighed down, and by more than that heat and humidity we've struggled with this last week. For that certainly does weigh us down. We have a heavy yoke of sin. In the 1600s, a man named Paul Bunyan wrote a book called The Pilgrim's Progress. I don't know if anyone's read it. I did once upon a time. And in this book, he describes an allegory about Christian. And Christian carries this heavy bag on his back. It's a bag of sin. And we'll get to what happens to that later on. But that's the problem we have. But there is good news, we know. There's very good news. There's great news that we have. For Paul, who said, wretched man that I am, who will deliver me from the body of death? But then he says this, thanks be to God through Jesus Christ our Lord. Jesus, who says, come to me, take my yoke upon you, and learn from me, he says. And we learn, it's not from the Torah, the book of the law that we cannot keep. Jesus took that heavy yoke, bearing our sins as he took it for us. He who said, I am gentle and lowly in heart, as Zechariah described in our Old Testament reading, behold, your king is coming to you, righteous and having salvation is he, humble and mounted on a donkey. When we read that phrase, of course, we're reminded of Palm Sunday, of Jesus coming into Jerusalem, riding humbly on this donkey that had never been ridden before. And we remember the passion of Christ that takes place that week and all that he has done for us and in our stead. We remember that week as he gathers with his disciples in the upper room, as he gives his meal to them, declaring, this is my body and this is my blood given for you. And we remember that today. As he went to the garden and he prayed, Father, not my will, but he also prayed for his disciples, and then he prayed for those who will come because of them. That's you and me. He prayed for us. His betrayal in the garden by, well, not just Judas, but really all the disciples, because they all ran away in spite of their promises. His trials, falsely brought before Pilate, before the Sanhedrin and the priests. The mocking he received, the beatings that he had, and then ultimately his sacrifice there on Calvary's cross, the red cross in our Christian flag, reminds us of all he did for us. As we also heard from Zechariah, because of the blood of my covenant with you, I will set your prisoners free from the waterless pit. And ultimately, it's Jesus' blood that sets us free. Jesus' blood shed in his passion, fulfillment of the covenant for us. And Jesus says, and you will find rest for your souls, for my yoke is easy and my burden is light. Come to me, says Jesus. In the Pilgrim's Progress, Christian finally approaches the cross, and it's there that this heavy burden that he's been carrying is removed. It disappears. It's taken from him. And so you bring whatever sin that burdens you to Jesus as he invites you to come to him. The burdens, the challenges you have in this life, in this world, they'll remain. However, the easy yoke of Christ and the gospel enables us to endure the trials and tribulations that we'll face.
Come to me, Jesus says, to those who are burdened and heavy laden. Indeed, we are all burdened and heavy laden. Christ has removed the burden of our sin, and by his grace, he carries us in bearing all the burdens of our lives. And here's the really great news. It doesn't matter where you come from. It doesn't matter who you are. It doesn't matter the color of your skin. It doesn't matter what you've done in your life. Jesus says, come to me. Because he will finally, at the last day, remove all our burdens from us. And our load will be the full, easy yoke of eternal life in his reign. Come to me, says Jesus, and says to all, and the peace of God which passes all understanding, keep your hearts and minds in Christ Jesus, our Lord. Amen. We rise to confess our faith together in the words of the Nicene Creed.

0: Let us pray for the whole church of God in Christ Jesus and for all people according to their needs. O God, your Son Jesus invited us to take up his light and easy burden and so find rest for our souls. Keep us mindful of the eternal rest of salvation that is only found in the work of Christ, our only hope of eternal life. Lord, in your mercy. Lord of heaven and earth, you have hidden things from the wise and the understanding. Give to your church pastors who will faithfully proclaim the hidden things and make them known to us and our children. May your word continue to flourish in our congregation, and may we grow in faith and knowledge. Lord, in your mercy. Amen. Heavenly Father, fill our homes with your word and grace. Be the companion of those who are alone. Strengthen husbands and wives. Bless parents as they instruct their children. Let them all find refuge in you, and so preserve them from every plague and evil. Lord, in your mercy.
1: Amen.
0: Almighty God, ruler of all nations, we thank you for the blessings you've bestowed upon the United States of America and her people for 250 years. We pray that you would grant her good and wise government, sustain her in peace and security, especially so that your holy gospel may be confessed openly and received gladly by her people. Bless the celebrations of this milestone, that they may unite our country as a people and cause us to renew our commitment to the public good. Let all Christians give respect, honor, and love where each is due, as servants of Christ in this world, whose eternal citizenship is in heaven. Watch over and defend all who serve this nation at home and abroad. And we thank you for those who have served in the past, and especially those who have given their life in service for this country. Lord, in your mercy.
1: Amen.
0: All these things, and whatever else you know that we need, grant us, Father, for the sake of him who died and rose again, and now lives and reigns with you and the Holy Spirit, one God, now and forever.
1: Amen.
0: May be seated for the gathering of our offering.

It is truly good, right, and salutary that we should at all times and in all places give thanks to you, Holy Lord, Almighty Father, everlasting God, through Jesus Christ our Lord, who on this day overcame death in the grave and by his glorious resurrection opened to us the way of everlasting life. Therefore, with angels and archangels and with all the company of heaven, we laud and magnify your glorious name, evermore praising you and singing.

0: Blessed are you, Lord of heaven and earth, for you have had mercy on those whom you created and sent your only begotten Son into our flesh to bear our sin and be our Savior. With repentant joy, we receive the salvation accomplished for us by the all-availing sacrifice of his body and blood on the cross. Gathered in the name and the remembrance of Jesus, we beg you, O Lord, to forgive, renew, and strengthen us with your word and spirit. Grant us faithfully to eat his body and drink his blood, as he bids us do in his own testament. Gather us together, we pray, from the ends of the earth, to celebrate with all the faithful the marriage feast of the Lamb and his kingdom, which has no end. Graciously receive our prayers, deliver and preserve us. To you alone, O Father, be all glory, honor, and worship, with the Son and the Holy Spirit, one God, now and forever.
1: Amen.
0: Lord, remember us in your kingdom and teach us to pray.
1: Our Father, who art in heaven, hallowed be thy name. Thy kingdom come, thy will be done, on earth as it is in heaven. Give us this day our daily bread, and forgive us our trespasses, as we forgive those who trespass against us. And lead us not into temptation, but deliver us from evil. For thine is the kingdom, and the power, and the glory, forever and ever. Amen.
0: Our Lord Jesus Christ, on the same night when he was betrayed, took bread. When he had given thanks, he broke it and gave it to his disciples and said, "Take, eat. This is my body, which is given for you. This do in remembrance of me." In the same way, also after supper, he took the cup. When he had given thanks, he gave it to them, saying, "Drink of it, all of you. This cup is the New Testament in my blood, which is shed for you for the forgiveness of your sins. This do as often as you drink it in remembrance of me." The peace of the Lord be with you always.

May this true body and blood of our Lord and Savior Jesus Christ strengthen and preserve you, steadfast in the true faith unto life everlasting. Depart in peace.

0: Let us pray. Gracious God, our Heavenly Father, you have given us a foretaste of the feast to come in the Holy Supper of your Son's body and blood. Keep us firm in the true faith throughout our days of pilgrimage, that on the day of his coming we may, together with all of your saints, celebrate the marriage feast of the Lamb in his kingdom, which has no end. Through Jesus Christ, your Son, our Lord, who lives and reigns with you and the Holy Spirit, one God, now and forever.
1: Amen.
0: The Lord bless you and keep you. The Lord make his face to shine on you and be gracious unto you. The Lord look upon you with favor and give you peace.

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0: Trinity is located 4 miles south of Baroda at the intersection of Cleveland Avenue and Glendora Road. 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

0: from ABC News. I'm Brian Clark, Washington, D.C., waking up to the news that Senator Lindsey Graham died suddenly at 71. His fellow South Carolina Republican in the Senate, Tim Scott, says,
1: America lost a statesman, but I lost a friend.
0: He died of what his office calls a brief and sudden illness. ABC's Stephen Portnoy has more.
2: The news is stunning to his colleagues. Lindsey Graham was just in Ukraine late last week. He was due to appear on Meet the Press this morning. The president on social media calls his congressional ally and frequent golfing partner one of the greatest people and senators I've ever known. In addition to his four terms in the Senate and four terms in the House, Graham also served for over three decades in the Air Force and Air Force Reserve, retiring with the rank of colonel. He was a national security hawk who argued for action against Iran and said in 2022 that Vladimir Putin should be taken out.
0: EMS was called to Graham's Washington, D.C. home last night for a report of a man experiencing chest pains. U.S. Central Command says the Strait of Hormuz is open. Iran says it's closed after the two countries once again exchanged fire. U.N. Ambassador Mike Waltz told ABC's This Week,
3: I think Iran is still very much of the mindset that it can use the global economy as some type of leverage.
0: And ABC's Selena Wang says there's an ongoing flare-up between the two sides jeopardizing the peace agreement.
4: Before these latest strikes, U.S. officials were actually optimistic about talks. In fact, a senior U.S. official said on Friday that the Iranians had privately told President Trump's advisors they screwed up and made a mistake in shooting at those ships. But now the fighting has resumed.
0: The World Cup semifinals are set after Argentina's 3-1 win in extra time over Switzerland. They will play England in Atlanta on Wednesday. England beat Norway in extra time. Tuesday's first semifinal features France against Spain. You're listening to ABC News.
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0: There was a vigil in Houston Saturday for Lorenzo Salgado Arujo, the 52-year-old who was shot and killed Tuesday by an ICE agent. Democratic Congressman Christian Menefee spoke.
8: We are not at war. Lorenzo Salgado Arujo was not a casualty. He is a human being who was murdered by our government.
0: The Department of Homeland Security says the shooting's under investigation, admitting that Arujo was not their target, but says he did not follow the commands of agents and that he tried to use his vehicle to hit them. An outbreak of Legionnaires' disease in New York City is being traced to one neighborhood, says ABC's Andrew Dimbert.
9: A public health investigation now underway.
10: Clean, drain, and disinfect those towers.
9: After officials say 54 people have been diagnosed, with 18 still hospitalized. No deaths have been reported. Health officials say the outbreak is centered in Manhattan's Upper East Side. The city ordering 31 buildings there whose cooling towers initially tested positive for the Legionella bacteria to immediately clean and disinfect those towers. Among them, the famed Guggenheim Museum. In a statement, the museum says the city determined that the Guggenheim had already finished cleaning its cooling towers and that this poses no risk to anyone inside the building.
0: CDC says about 1 in 10 people who get Legionnaires will die from complications. Martha Lillard died last month. She was 5 years old when she was diagnosed with polio and depended on an iron lung. She died at 78. She was the last person in the U.S. still using one. I'm Brian Clark, ABC.
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12: Sunny and warm today with highs in the low to mid 80s. Lake Michigan's waves staying low. Mostly clear and mild tonight, lows low 60s. We're dialing up the heat this week with highs soaring to the upper 80s Monday, then low 90s Tuesday through at least midweek. Higher humidity will make us feel closer to 100. No major chances for rain in sight, but a few showers possible starting Thursday. I'm WSBT 22 meteorologist Jessica Burns.
0: 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First off, we're going to introduce our guest who we're talking with this hour, Berrien County Treasurer Shelley Weick. It's good to see you.
13: Nice to see you as well. Thank you for having me.
0: What has it been, a year since you last were in?
13: I would say it's been a while.
0: It's been a while.
13: Nice to be back.
0: Yeah, well, it's good to have you back. And the primary reason you're back is I know you have an auction coming up for property for properties that fell into foreclosure. And we're going to talk this hour about how people who are facing a property tax bill that they can't make the means for, how they can avoid that foreclosure. We'll talk about that in just a couple of moments. But just to remind everyone of the role of the treasurer, you're responsible for a number of different things. Give us the broad brush overview, if you wouldn't mind.
13: Our biggest thing is try to avoid tax foreclosure.
0: Yeah.
13: That's an everyday thing going on. But we also receipt county funds. We also invest those taxpayer funds. So those are kind of the behind the scenes.
0: So the money doesn't, the money that comes in from property taxes and other county fees and et cetera,

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1: Yeah, so you have certain restrictions, certain guardrails of what kind of things you can invest in the way you
2: we
1: can.
2: We do, and we're guided by, you know, the Public Act 20. So there's certain things we can only invest in.
1: Yeah.
2: So yeah, it is. It's strict.
1: Okay. All right. But the thing we're here to talk about today, property tax foreclosure auction, that's coming up. What's the date on that?
2: August 6th.
1: Okay.
2: Online only.
1: Okay.
2: From 10 a.m. to 7 p.m.
1: Okay. And how many properties are we looking at this year?
2: I have 128 properties.
1: Okay. Where are they?
2: They are spread across all of Bering County.
1: Okay.
2: All across. They are not, you know, a majority of them, you know, of course, are in your lower income municipalities, but for the most part, they are spread across Bering County.
1: Yeah, I was, and you might be seeing some of the little yellow signs popping up around different areas. Explain what's on the yellow sign and what people might need to pay attention to if they're interested in this.
2: If you're interested on those signs, it gives you the lot number to reference when you go to the website, and that website is tax and then a hyphen sale.info.
1: Okay.
2: That's our website that will host our auction. And then you can view all of the properties that are available. And then if you're interested in one particular, if you happen to see that on one of the yellow signs, you can reference that one. And it gives all the details of it, the minimum bid, the legal description, and so forth.
1: Yeah. So for the website, again, it's tax-sale.info. So tax, you put the little dash in, sale.info, and that'll take you to the tax sale info website for Michigan County Tax Auctions. Again, if you see one of those little yellow signs on a piece of property and you think, okay, well, maybe that could be an investment for me. Do most people do this for investment? Do you know?
2: Some do.
1: Yeah.
2: Some do, but a lot of them aren't really sure what they're buying because it's online.
1: Yeah.
2: And they don't do their homework.
1: Uh-oh.
2: They always stress, do your homework.
1: What's the homework? What are they running into that they didn't foresee?
2: If the property is possibly landlocked.
1: Okay.
2: And we do have a number of properties that, you know, will be landlocked. If they see in the legal description, Lake Michigan Beach, they think that's waterfront property.
1: Oh, yeah.
2: Lakefront property.
1: Oh, yeah, for cheap. Yeah.
2: Some.
1: Doesn't always work out that way.
2: It does not.
1: Beautiful views of Lake Michigan. Yeah.
2: Right.
1: Yeah.
2: That's why we always stress, do your homework.
1: Okay. All right. So, again, if you want more information on that, tax-sale.info. And that'll take you to the website where these are handled. This has been, how many years have you been doing online only?
2: We started this in 2020 because of COVID.
1: What's COVID? Never heard of it.
2: Never heard of it.
1: So you took it online entirely and you decided, hey, this is a good thing.
2: It was. In prior years, everything was a live auction.
1: Mm-hmm.
2: And I know a number of people miss that.
1: Yeah.
2: But the live or the online auction has worked out very well for us.
1: Yeah.
2: One, it's safer.
1: Okay. Safer how?
2: Safer. We're not sitting in a room.
1: Oh, where somebody might be upset that they lost their property.
2: Right.
1: Got it.
2: Right.
1: Yeah. No, that brings a real, that's a reality.
2: There are, a lot of things are reality now.
1: Yeah.
2: COVID did change things.
1: Yeah.
2: But no, I have been very pleased with the way this auction has, you know, run.
1: Yeah. Does it save money having it online?
2: It does.
1: Okay. Good.
2: For the county, it does. And it actually has increased revenue.
1: Oh, that's a nice thing.
2: It's been, yes. Yes, because that leads into excess proceeds from the sale of a property.
1: Yes.
2: So that's excess proceeds for the homeowner.
1: Excess proceeds have been a thing of interest of recent years, especially in the courts. Mm-hmm. And once again, the United States Supreme Court weighing in on the question again. Even this last term. So we'll talk about that in just a couple of moments with our Bering County Treasurer, Shelley Weick. She's agreed to be here all hour long. Love it. All right. We'll be right back and

0: We'll keep grilling her on this in just a moment here on the WSJM Morning Show. That is going to be on the video live stream here on the radio. We're going to get sports, Dave Wolf. All right, still on the video live stream. Thanks for coming in. I appreciate it.
1: Thank you.
0: You sharing the information.
1: Yeah, thank you for having me.
0: Yeah. And to me, it's fascinating because you deal with basically, I mean, this is the one of the core primary functions of a government is managing the treasury.
1: Correct.
0: Of it. And so thanks for volunteering to do that.
1: Sure.
0: Or at least raising your hand and saying, yeah, I'll do this because you're an elected official.
1: Yes. Correct.
0: So.
1: Yes. Elected position.
0: Yeah. Very good. Yeah. How many people do you have in the treasury office, treasurer's office?
1: Actually, right now I have five.
0: Okay.
1: I have five staff.
0: Is that you looking for more?
1: I am.
0: Oh, what are you looking for?
1: I am looking for a senior treasury clerk right now.
0: Oh, okay. What do you look for in a staff member?
1: Personality, a good personality to deal with the public because that's what you're doing.
0: Yeah.
1: You are face to face with taxpayers that are not happy about paying taxes.
0: Oh, come on.
1: So, you know,
0: yeah.
1: Nobody's happy about that. But for the most part, everyone that comes in understands they have to pay their taxes. And, you know,
0: yeah.
1: Like I said, good personality, good smile. And I appreciate my staff. They are very supportive.
0: We'll be right back. We'll continue this conversation. It's WSJM. Here on the video live stream and on the radio, we're talking with Berrien County Treasurer Shelley Weick. Sorry, that was a quick break. We were talking about the treasurer's office. You've got five people there and you're looking for another one. So if somebody's interested, they can go to the county website and find out more.
1: Yes.
0: Okay.
1: Yeah, it is there.
0: All right.
1: Feel free to apply.
0: So if you like being public facing, talking and interacting with the public, sometimes who might not be so happy about having to pay taxes.
1: Right.
0: This is the job for you.
1: Right.
0: No. How do you keep people engaged? I mean, because that's a real thing. You've got to deal with people who might have some beef with how things run. Mm-hmm. What do you do? How do you keep your staff engaged with that kind of environment?
1: You know, they understand. A majority of them have dealt with this for so long.
0: Yeah.
1: And you just try to basically talk them off the ledge. bring them down. And in the end, for the most part, they understand.
0: Yeah.
1: They understand.
0: Yeah. Yeah. And I will tell you, the interactions I've had with the Berrien County Treasurer's Office, they've been pleasant. And the clerk's office as well. So
1: yes.
0: Berrien County seems to be, you know, pretty well engaged in that way.
1: Yeah, we are.
0: Okay. All right. You mentioned on the video lives, before we went to the video live stream, about excess proceeds. Can you explain that for the general public who doesn't know excess proceeds and some of the activity that happened around the Supreme Court and other courts involving this and what it means for Berrien County?
1: Okay. So the excess proceeds started in 2020. And what that means is there was a case in Oakland County, the Raffaele versus Oakland County, where a property went to tax sale and there were excess proceeds from that. And
0: proceeds excess to the amount of tax owed.
1: Yes, the minimum bid versus what it sold for.
0: Right.
1: So the difference there. That's the excess proceeds.
0: Okay.
1: So then the law came into play where the homeowner could file a claim with the foreclosing governmental unit, which in this case is the Berrien County Treasurer.
0: Yeah.
1: And to claim those proceeds.
0: Yeah.
1: After the sale of the auction.
0: Yeah.
1: So that's what we're dealing with right now. Of those 128 properties that I have going to sale, I have 52 claims this year.
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4: The Michigan.
0: All right, back on the video live stream. And since I previewed it, the news story about the Berrien County Election Commission approving recall language, recall petition language that was filed against the Baroda Township clerk, you were on the Berrien County Election Commission, is that correct?
1: I was.
0: Okay, for yesterday's review. What is your role on that? How does that happen? How'd you get picked?
1: How do I get
0: short straw?
1: No.
0: Okay.
1: No. Believe it or not, it's in the statute.
0: Oh, okay.
1: That it is the chief judge, which is Chief Judge Mayfield.
0: Okay.
1: And the county treasurer, myself, and then the county clerk.
0: Okay, so the clerk county and the treasurer are written into the statute, you've got to be part of the election commission.
1: Mm-hmm.
0: Okay.
1: And if one of us is not able to participate for whatever reason, then we move on down to either the register of deeds, county sheriff, drain commissioner, or the county prosecutor.
0: Okay.
1: So it's the elected.
0: And then in a proceeding like what happened yesterday at the courthouse, it was at the courthouse, right?
1: Correct.
0: In a proceeding like that, what's your role?
1: As a role, we have to, the language on the petition that is submitted, we verify for clarity. If it's clear for the residents to understand what they're signing.
0: Okay.
1: It doesn't have to be truthful, factual. Yeah. It just has to be clear and able to understand it.
0: Okay. Doesn't have to be truthful or factual. That's tough.
1: Yeah, it is.
0: Wow. So essentially, whatever a citizen wants to bring forward on a petition, it has to go through a check to make sure that, okay, when this is, if this gets enough petitions, people have known or they have had the ability to know what they signed.
1: Correct.
0: And that's your role.
1: Yeah. And sometimes when we see the petitions come through, there's an opinion from the petitioner themselves.
0: Okay.
1: That is included in the language.
0: Not allowed. Okay.
1: Not allowed.
0: But that wasn't the case yesterday.
1: No.
0: And so that one went through.
1: Yes, it did. It was approved.
0: Yeah. I've seen them before where the grammar is off or they misspell a word or something like that. My sideline observer advice is if you're going to bring a petition, put it through spell check.
1: Right.
0: Just so it doesn't get thrown out in court later.
1: Right.
0: Anyway. All right. How long have you been doing that? I guess since you became treasurer.
1: Correct.
0: Hey, you've seen a number of those cases.
1: We have seen a number of them.
0: Okay. Any you want to talk about? You don't have to.
1: No.
0: Okay. All right. We'll ask you later as they come up. We're talking with Berrien County Treasurer Shelley Weick, and you have many functions. You issue dog licenses.
1: We do.
0: I didn't know that.
1: We do. And park passes, county park passes.
0: Really?
1: We do, in our office.
0: Can I get them cheaper from you than I can at the park?
1: No, unfortunately, no. No deal. No deal. We also sell veterans markers as well.
0: Oh.
1: In our office.
0: Tell us about that.
1: So our county veterans office has asked us for the markers, the grave markers.
0: Okay.
1: We also sell those in our office.
0: When you're talking about the grave marker, you're not talking about the tombstone.
1: No.
0: You're talking about the star.
1: The marker with the flag, yes.
0: Okay.
1: Yeah.
0: Oh, nice. Yes. How much do those cost?
1: Honestly, I'm not sure. I want to say maybe
0: I'm going to look it up.
1: $25, maybe?
0: Marion County. What are they called?
1: Grave markers.
0: Okay. Mm-hmm. I'm looking it up right now. Maybe AI can tell me. Oh, you can apply for a headstone marker or a medallion by mail if you want. Do they have to provide forms?
1: Usually they start down at the veterans office.
0: Yeah.
1: And then Maureen will send them down to our
0: the
1: office.
0: The DD-214.
1: Yeah.
0: That's what she always asks for. No, that's awesome. Okay, well, if you want more information on that, just go to the treasurer's office or just call them or website and that kind of thing. Where are your offices located? You're in the admin building, right?
1: We are at the admin building, the old Washington School.
0: Yeah.
1: At 701 Main Street.
0: Do you know the history on your area that where you're sitting inside there? So like the Berrien County Commission, for instance, they were the kindergarten room.
1: Correct.
0: Which one of the folks who comes in and watches the proceedings always makes note of. You belong here.
1: Yeah, you belong.
0: Because you're the kindergarten group.
1: Exactly. So my office was the principal's office.
0: Really?
1: Yeah.
0: That's fun.
1: Yeah.
0: Do you have kind of that air about you as you walk around the hallway there?
1: No, not at all.
0: Where's your pass? Where's your hall pass?
1: Right. So I have the school bell and the intercom system. That's all I
0: have. Do you ever use them?
1: Oh, no.
0: You should.
1: I've been afraid to.
0: It'd be fun. Let's go back to talking about the tax auction that's coming up August 6th. And again, if you want more information about the tax auction properties that are available, just go to tax-sale.info and you can look at those properties that are going to be live auctioned August 6th. Well, actually live online. Allegan, Berrien, Cass, and Van Buren. It looks like they're all going to be clumped together that day. So Berrien County has how many properties? 128 properties. What are the hidden costs? What are hidden costs of buying a property like this?
1: So it'll be the minimum bid. The minimum bid is the back taxes that are owed. So that's what it starts out at, or any additional fees we have to add to it, such as if we've been mowing the property, we'll include that cost in the minimum bid.
0: Okay.
1: So that'll be there. There will be a recording fee, a $30 recording fee to record the deed once you've purchased it, deeding it from the county treasurer to you.
0: Mm-hmm.
1: There is a 10% buyer fee that's included.
0: Okay.
1: Okay. And then you will also.
0: That's to cover administrative costs?
1: Correct.
0: Okay.
1: Correct. And then the last will be you will be required to pay the summer taxes on the property.
0: Oh, so paying forward.
1: Yes. Yes.
0: Okay.
1: So that is all the costs that will be included in, you know, when it comes time to pay.
0: Okay. We'll be right back. We're continuing our conversation with Shelley Weick, Berrien County's treasurer, here on WSJM.
4: Okay. High temperatures will be in the low 80s. Inland will be around 80 degrees at the beaches today, some upper 70s. We do expect mostly sunny skies to continue through this evening, then clear skies overnight tonight. Lows drop down near 60. And tomorrow, a few more clouds and a little more heat with high temperatures up around 85. I'm Chief Meteorologist Carrie Pujol.
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0: 7:45, it's the WSJM Morning Show. I'm Ken Lundberg. 66 degrees in Benton Harbor, 66 in St. Joe. We've got 64 degrees in Dowagiac. Again, here locally, we are heading toward a high, probably around 78 degrees. 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As part of our update this hour, we are talking with Berrien County Treasurer Shelley Weick, and they have a tax auction coming up. We're a month away.
1: Yes, we are.
0: You ready for it?
1: I'm ready.
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1: Right.
0: And the property auction will happen entirely online.
1: Everything's online.
0: Everything's entirely online. As we talk about properties and how to avoid foreclosure, how to make up a payment plan with the Berrien County Treasurer's Office to keep your property out of foreclosure, this is not a pleasant process, right? Because we're talking about taxes, we're talking about foreclosure and all that other. So why does the county do this? What's your ultimate goal here?
1: Once again, at all costs, we try to keep people on their properties. Yeah. Believe it or not, the county does not want them.
0: Yeah.
1: They are an expense to us.
0: Yes.
1: Plus, they come off the tax roll.
0: Yeah.
1: And the ultimate goal is to put them in somebody's hands that will maintain them and keep them on the tax roll and pay those taxes.
0: Yeah, because the taxes that are collected go to the county services, all the different things that the county wants, and the millages.
1: And the millages, your municipalities.
0: And the bonds and everything else.
1: Yeah.
0: Okay. Yeah. So your ultimate goal is to keep things on the tax rolls.
1: Correct.
0: Okay. Yeah. And again, there are a number of ways that that you can work it out with the Berrien County Treasurer's Office to help homeowners, business owners, whoever has a piece of property that they can't pay the taxes on. There's a number of ways that you can help people keep their property.
1: There are. The biggest one is payment plans, you know, monthly agreements where you just come into our office or, you know, there's various ways to make the payment into there. If we need to take it even steps further, there's the poverty exemption.
0: Okay.
1: For those, but those, we follow the federal guidelines.
0: Okay.
1: As far as income.
0: All right. So income level, you have to be at the federal poverty
1: correct
0: level to qualify for that.
1: To qualify. And that you apply through your local assessor.
0: Okay.
1: And finally, there's also the 100% disabled veterans exemption, which will exempt you from property taxes.
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Good morning, First Church. We're glad you're here today worshiping with us. I'd like to invite you to stand as we sing this classic hymn together as we open our service.

0: Amen. You can go ahead and be seated just for a minute.
1: All right. Good morning, First Church. It is great to be here with you this morning. If we haven't had an opportunity to meet yet, my name is Chris. I am the executive director of New Heights CCDA, which is an outreach ministry of First Church. If you want to learn more about that and what New Heights is doing specifically, you can look us up online by going to newheightscccda.com. If you are new here, again, just I want to extend a special welcome to you. This church has been so meaningful to me personally, also to my wife and to my family. It's just such a great place. And one of the things I love about First Church is it is a place that you can belong before you believe. So no matter where you are in your spiritual journey, there's a lot of really like big things happening in the world, but also I know in people's lives personally, and there's a lot to wrestle with. And you've come to a great place to do that. And so there is something here for you. And so we want to make it easy for you to kind of understand who First Church is, what we have to offer, and help you to connect with us in a way that is meaningful to you. And so there's two simple steps you can take. You can scan the QR code on the back of your chair in front of you. That's very easy to do. You pull out your smartphone, open up your camera app, just point it at the QR code, then you can click the link that pops up. My favorite way, though, to connect is talking with our wonderful Info Hub volunteers in our beautiful Commons coffee shop area. So when you exit these spaces here, you just keep walking straight back and you'll end up in the Commons. We've got volunteers there that are eager to answer any questions you might have. Now, I don't know if you can tell, but the church looks a little different this morning. We are getting ready. We start VBS, Vacation Bible School, tonight, and we are so excited about that. So if you would just, church family, if you would join us in prayer, praying over that ministry as that happens tonight, it's really fun. I participate every year. My kids participate. And it's just so great to see kids just like running through the church, having fun, the joy. But also, I get to step into the classrooms and see the lessons that they're learning and how they're growing in their faith. And so it's a really great opportunity. And if you have questions about Vacation Bible School, again, maybe you're thinking about volunteering. You're like, man, I meant to sign up to volunteer for that. We can use you. So again, you can talk to some of our welcome team over in the Commons after the service. Also, another really exciting thing coming up is our Lake Michigan baptism. Again, something I look forward to every year. It's a really great opportunity. And so if you have not yet been baptized and you are interested in that, we're having classes that are starting this month. Information or registration for the Lake Michigan baptism, which is happening on August 2nd. And again, you're going to want to put that in your calendars if it's just a great time to come together as a church and celebrate. And so put that on your calendar, and then you can learn more by visiting our website. Lastly, Chick-fil-A will be here this Wednesday during Vacation Bible School, and they'll be having all their wonderful food here, a limited selection of their wonderful food here in our Commons. So you'll be sure to check that out this Wednesday. But then also on July 29th, we have these summer hangouts that are happening, and again, more information can be found on our website. But they will also be here for lunch on July 29th. So even if you work in the area and you want to just swing by and grab some Chick-fil-A for lunch, come on and do that. We look forward to seeing you on July 29th. Lastly, if you give and you support this ministry of First Church, thank you. Thank you for partnering with us. Thank you for joining hands with us as we work to restore God's ideal, not only in our local community, but in our nation and then around the world. I can tell you that your giving is truly making an impact. It's making things possible, like Vacation Bible School, where we can invite our community in and kids can come and learn about the hope that they have in Jesus. So thank you for partnering with us in that way. Giving is really easy. You can give physically in some of our giving boxes at the back of this worship space. You can give by going to our website, or there's also information on how you can text to give. So thank you so much for joining us today. Let me just pray for the rest of our service. Father God, I thank you for this day. I thank you for this opportunity to gather. I thank you, Lord, for your grace and your kindness that is renewed for us each and every day. And that no matter where we are, no matter where we are on our spiritual journey, Lord, that you are always there to welcome us in with open arms. We love you, Lord, and we thank you for all that you do for us. In Jesus' name, amen.
2: Amen. Thank you, Chris. I'm going to invite you to stand again. These next few songs, we're just going to sing
0: and proclaim that even though we go through hard times in our lives and struggles, that we believe that God is our provider, He's our foundation, and that we can lean into Him. Church, let's continue to worship today.

0: God, we're just thankful today for your presence. God, we're thankful that we can say we trust you. God, in the midst of our circumstances. God, we know you hear us. We know you answer us. God, we're just thankful for that today. God, we thank you for your provision, which we sang about, God, that, Lord, we know that if you care about all the creatures on this earth, all the birds around us, Father, we know you care about us. We just thank you for those reminders today. And Father, as we go into your word today, God, I just pray that our hearts will be open today, that whatever we might be struggling with in this space, God, that your presence is real. Your mercy and your grace for us is real. And we thank you as children of God that we can experience that. And God, we just come to you together and we just pray all this in the precious name of Jesus. And the church said together, amen. You can be seated.
1: Thank you. What a beautiful time of worship that so relates to what we're talking about today. Before I jump in to that today, and if you have your Bible, turn with me to 2 Corinthians chapter 12. We're going to start in verse 7 as you're turning there. Before we jump in, just like to welcome all the kids that are with us. Who is excited about Vacation Bible School? Any children that are excited about Vacation Bible School tonight? Well, that, I appreciate Mark over here. Mark, it's been a minute since he was a child, but he's excited. So tonight's Vacation Bible School, we're just thrilled to have our children here with us. A few times a year we do that to let them experience what it is to worship with us adults, and hopefully they rub off on us, their excitement, and we rub off on them a little bit as well. And I just want to say thank you for every single older person, adult, that is taking the time this week to volunteer for Vacation Bible School to help us out. It really is one of the preeminent ways that we, in the calendar year, reach out into our community and to love our community well, love children well, and there's nothing like being able to share the wonderful, amazing, life-changing truth of the gospel of Jesus Christ with a child. And so thank you for every single one that is volunteering. May you not grow weary in well-doing, although you probably will be weary by the end of the week. But with Jesus' help, you can make it. So let me just say one other thing before we jump in. As Chris mentioned, our Lake Michigan baptism's coming up. That's August the 2nd. And that's not just something where we're inviting people who want to make a decision to follow Christ in baptism. We really would love every single person that this is your church home. This is a chance for us to celebrate across all four of our campuses. We don't have an opportunity to do that very often. So we can all come together. We can celebrate what Christ is doing in individual lives, but also a chance for us to get together because we worship together and we'll eat some good Culver's ice cream together this year. And you'll get to meet some people from the different campuses. A brand new campus pastor at our Benton Heights campus, Pastor Michael and his family, they'll be here there. And so you'll get a chance to meet them. So there's a lot of wonderful blessings associated with coming. So I encourage each of you August the 2nd in the evening at Gene Clark Park. But we have next week a baptism class. And so if you've thought about, if you have made a decision to follow Christ as your Savior and you've never been baptized, this is your chance. We've got a class next week. You can use that QR code to sign up or go to the Commons, the Info Hub, and you can sign up there. Baptism does not save us. It just helps to say to the world, I have made the decision. It's our public declaration of the faith that we have put in Christ. So as we go under the water, it's just a beautiful picture of our old life dying. And as we come up out of the water, it's a beautiful picture of the new life, raised to new life in Christ, as Scripture talks about. And so, again, if you've never made that decision, To be baptized and never taken that step of obedience, encourage you to do that. Or maybe as an infant, someone else made that decision for you, and as an adult, as a step of your just growth in your faith, you're ready to make that decision to be baptized, and we encourage you to do that as well. And again, you can sign up, encourage you to do that. Got a class next week, so please think about that as the Lord impresses on you. It's always good. God always blesses our obedience, and so I encourage you to take that step. Well, this weekend we continue a series. We started last week, Let's Talk About It. And this is the church edition of that. Things we might need to talk about as a church. And so as we think about that, what we want to do is to revisit some of the key things that we believe as a church, some of the foundational truths that shape who we are and what we believe, truths that it's good for us to go back and revisit and just remind ourselves of some of these good things that we believe and how they can impact our lives and how it can be a blessing to us. Last week we talked about revival, that God is still awakening hearts. He's still renewing lives. He's still bringing spiritual life to things that are dead. We use that dry bones scripture, a beautiful picture of God making dead things alive. Dry bones can live, and it's what we need. It's what we need individually. It's what we need as a church. It's what we need as a nation. It's what our world needs, revival, what is dead coming to life through the power, through the word of God. And this weekend, we're going to ask another question, or another subject. Does God still do miracles? Does God still do miracles? Yeah, we don't want to bury the lead. So the answer to that is absolutely, God still does miracles. We believe that the God who parted the Red Sea has not changed. The Savior who fed the 5,000 has not changed. The God who opened the blind people's eyes and made the lame to walk has not changed. Jesus Christ, Scripture says, He is the same yesterday, today, and forever. So yes, as we pray by faith, we trust, we believe Jesus can heal the sick. He can restore broken relationships. He can deliver individuals marred by the chains of addiction. Many of you have a story of how God moved and how God did something miraculous in some area of your life. But the reality is, yes, that is all true. And I was going to preach an entire message to drive home the point that God still does miracles. But can we just get it with just that little paragraph? The answer, whoever said that, yes, He does. And then to move to the deeper question. Because the reality is that when you've walked with Christ for a while, you have stories, hopefully, of times that God did those miraculous things, but we also probably have more stories of moments that God did not do the miraculous thing. He doesn't answer in the way and answer in the degree that you had asked for some miracle in your life. That faith that we have has times of difficulty. And that's where the struggle ensues. And if I could just be honest, I changed totally what I was going to preach. Because last week, as we stood here together as a church family, something that we've only done a handful of times in my 20 years here, we prayed for someone specific in our service. Monica, who is our beloved bookkeeper here at First Church, has been for years, was in a hospital fighting for her life. And we prayed together, and we prayed believing that God would heal her, praying that God would touch her, believing that He could and He would do that. But instead of answering the way we prayed this past week, God welcomed her into His presence, into her heavenly reward. We did everything right. We prayed consistently and earnestly and diligently, and we prayed in faith. And in moments like that, the challenging question roots itself in our spirit as we ask the question, can I still trust God when the miracle doesn't come. That's where we find ourselves today. So today, we're going to pivot from an entire message dedicated to the question, can miracles, does God still do miracles, to the deeper question that lingers, can I still trust God when the miracle doesn't come? Let's talk about what it looks like to live by faith when the miracle that we pray for doesn't come like we'd hoped. As it turns out, one of the greatest Christians to ever walk the face of the earth had a similar situation, a similar question that he wrestled with. If there's anyone that should have had, it seems, their prayers for a miraculous ending to a situation in their life, it was the Apostle Paul. I mean, this guy was the king of miraculous experiences. He had this miraculous conversion on the road to Damascus as he encounters personally the risen Christ. He saw miracles. He performed miracles. We see in his ministries, he plants churches all over the Roman Empire, that God does miraculous things through these churches and in these churches that he's planted. In fact, Acts 19 verse 11 says this of Paul, and God was doing extraordinary miracles by the hands of Paul. Paul, he seems like he has this special relationship with God. He writes most of the New Testament, the same individual. Paul, this miracle guy, it seems that you could describe him that way. If anyone, again, was going to see a miracle in their life, it was the Apostle Paul. And today as we read this text, we see that Paul had something in his life that he prayed for and he prayed for and he prayed for, and the miracle never comes. But in the midst of that, in the midst of the disappointment, in the midst of that struggle, he is able, he talks about, to find contentment and find God's grace and find God's comfort in the middle of that. And so let's see what we can learn from the Apostle Paul, 2 Corinthians chapter 12. Starting the verse 7, as we ask ourselves the question, can I trust God when the miracle doesn't come? So to keep me from becoming conceited because of the surpassing greatness of the revelations, that's the way he starts off this seventh verse. And what Paul is referring to when he refers to this surpassing greatness of the revelations, he's talking about some visionary experiences that he'd had. He talks about those. If you want to go back and you can, for bonus work, you can read the first six verses, because he talks about that in a little bit of detail as he wrestles with that. And evidently, we don't know exactly what he's talking about there, except that God had given him a sneak peek into some really amazing divine revelations. And even though, again, we don't know all the detail about them, he gives us the reason why he's having some struggles. God, he says, is protecting me from becoming proud because of those extraordinary spiritual experiences. It would have been easy for Paul, again, as we talked about this guy that had seen all these dramatic, amazing things that God does. He had experienced it in his own life. He had seen miracles. He'd performed miracles. They were done as a result of his prayer and his ministry. And he had seen that any number of times. And in those moments of seeing God do amazing things, it would be easy to become prideful. Oh, look at me. Look how God works through me. Look what, as a result of my ministry, what happens. And it would have been easy for him to have allowed his humility to slip as he starts believing his own press releases about how awesome and how amazing he is. And Paul is no different than any of us. He's human just like any of us. And so it would, God knew it was going to be a struggle for him. And in the midst of all these powerful revelations, God is working to preserve his humility, which brings us to the second, or the next part of verse 7. A thorn was given me in the flesh, a messenger of Satan to harass me, to keep me from becoming conceited. Three times I pleaded with the Lord about this, that it should leave me, but he said to me, my grace is sufficient for you, for my power

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1: The revelations, a thorn was given me in the flesh, a messenger of Satan to harass me, to keep me from becoming conceited. Paul has this thorn, as he describes it, in the flesh. And we don't know exactly what it is. Scholars have debated that for centuries. Most think it was some kind of physical thing that was going on in his life. It could have been an issue with his eyesight. He later talks about issues that he has with his eyesight. That could have been it. We don't know for sure. It could have been some reoccurring illness, some other physical thing. It may have been some form of malaria, some think epilepsy, perhaps. Or it could have been just the ongoing persecution. And when you read about Paul's life, he had some ongoing persecution. And so that could have been it, what he's referring to. He doesn't say it specifically, what's going on. And that's really probably really good, because if he had said, well, I'm dealing with whatever exactly the problem is, then if we were not dealing with that exact thing, we might dismiss what Paul says next. Because we think, well, you know what, he's dealing with that, and that's the way he dealt with it, but my situation is different, so that doesn't apply to me. But as it stands, this applies, what he says applies to all of us. Because we've all had our own struggles. We all have our thorns in the flesh, and we actually see that and hear that even in the vernacular of our culture. That people talk about a thorn in the flesh. And that thorn in the flesh can be, you know, any a variety of situations or whatever, or even people. How many times have you thought of a person, don't name them, don't look at them if they're sitting next to you, and you thought of that person as, that's my thorn in the flesh. That person is my thorn in the flesh. Can we get a witness? Anybody have had some thorns or have some thorns in the flesh in your life? I've had my fair share personally. And notice what's behind the thorn. What does Paul repeat twice? To keep me from becoming conceited. It's been helpful, Paul says, as I look at it and I evaluate, even though I've asked for it to be taken from me, it's helped keep my pride in check. And so what that tells us was, this wasn't God punishing Paul. It wasn't that God was abandoning Paul. Paul's walking by faith, but yet he still has this thorn in the flesh. It's not that Paul was engaged in some sinful misstep in his life and God is trying to correct him and getting back on the straight and narrow. What we see is what Paul is saying, and he says it twice, that he's doing it for me. He's protecting me. God loves him enough to help in an area that he knows might be a temptation to help him. Something he knows that could destroy his ministry, pride. He's trying to help him keep that in check. And sometimes the greatest danger to our spiritual life isn't the suffering that we're enduring or that we can see, but it's the pride in our lives that we can't see. And that's what God knows with Paul. And we know that pride is a key weapon of the enemy. From the very beginning in the Garden of Eden, it's pride, really, when the Adam and Eve think that, well, we don't really need God, we don't care what he says, well, we know better. It's the great heart of the rebellion of Satan was based on his pride, thinking, you know, he doesn't need God. Humility, on the other hand, says, apart from Christ, I can do nothing. And God is helping Paul. And notice the word that Paul uses, a thorn in the flesh. Now when you think thorn, I was trimming the rose bushes the other day and this thorn pricked me as I was trimming the rose bushes. Or I was going on a hike and I got into one of those brambles with the thorns on it and it kind of grazed my skin and it kind of hurt for a second. That is not what Paul is talking about. If you go to the original Greek, the word that Paul uses here is a word that means a wooden stake, a sharp, you know, significant spike. He's not describing what is a minor life irritation, what Paul is describing, something temporary. He's describing this thorn in the flesh as an ongoing, deep pain that he's experiencing. And we can relate to that. That we have those moments when we have some thorn in the flesh. Something that we're praying for, something we want relief from that doesn't seem to come, the chronic

0: pain, the anxiety, the depression, the infertility, the grief, the broken relationship, the loneliness, whatever it is, Paul is painting this picture of the burden that we carry that is intense, it's difficult, and it doesn't seem to go away. Even though we want God, like Paul did, to perform some miracle to get rid of it from our life. Well, how does he describe it? It's a messenger of Satan. And again, in the original language, the word that's translated messenger is the same word that's translated angel, angelos. So the angel of Satan in the Greek. And that's what, you know, as we think about that, Paul describes it that way. It was something that Satan wanted to destroy him with, but God, if you think about it, intended it for his holiness, to help him. This thorn in the flesh so that I wouldn't become conceited. We go to that next verse as we still are wrestling with the question, can I trust God when the miracle doesn't come? He says in verse 8, three times I pleaded with the Lord about this, that it should leave me. Notice Paul is talking, what he's praying for is this thorn. Three times I pleaded the Lord would take it away, that he would do a miraculous thing, that he would answer this prayer. And notice how he's praying. What does he say? He says, I prayed three times. He prays repeatedly. He also prays specifically. He says to God, I prayed that God would take it away. He's asking that it would leave me. He's asking specifically. He's praying expectantly. He believes, as he's seen God do miraculous things in his life and through his ministry, and people were healed and people raised, and all the different things that Paul had seen, he expects God to do it. He doesn't ask God to help him to manage it. He says, take it away. And notice he prays earnestly. Paul uses the word, I pleaded. He's not just asking. This is serious, on your face before God type prayer. Jesus, if you go back to the Gospels, he talks a lot about prayer. Prayer matters. Prayer, Jesus had talked about and gives a lot of great insight in how to pray and when to pray and how much to pray. And there's some great things that Jesus teaches. And if you were to go back, we don't have time to go back and kind of list those things and the different things that Jesus says about prayer and helping us. Here's how you should pray. These are all kinds of great stuff. But I just want you to know, if you would go back and see that and study that Paul is doing all of those things. He's not praying wrong. That was not the problem. It's not that, well, if he just prayed with more faith, God would have moved. That's not the issue. And it's a reminder that, like Paul, we can pray persistently and earnestly and specifically and expectantly and just believing that God's going to answer, and yet the answer that we get is different than what we'd hoped. But I want you to note, as I read this next verse, that it's not that God doesn't answer him. God actually does answer him. Verse 9. But he, God, said to me, my grace is sufficient for you, for my power is made perfect in weakness. Therefore, I will boast all the more gladly of my weaknesses, so the power of Christ may rest on me. Paul doesn't get the answer that he prayed for in the specific way that he prays, but God gives him an answer. He said to me, God answered his prayer. God told him, my grace is sufficient for you. And sometimes we confuse a different answer than we pray for with a no from God. That God doesn't hear me, that God doesn't care about me, that God is silent, or God's not there, or there's not a God. Sometimes we try to connect those dots. God's silence does not say, God is silent. That's not what we see here. God was not silent. The grace, what does he say? My grace is sufficient. And most of the time when we think of grace, we think of its connection to sin and forgiveness. That God showed me grace. I'm a sinner. I sought forgiveness, and he showed me his grace, his unmerited favor. But that's not exactly the way that this word that he's using here, we need to think of it. It's all that, but it's even more than that here. He says, as he describes it, grace that's sufficient, grace that's enough, grace that is a continuous supply of strength to the point that when there is a struggle that doesn't seem to be abating, that there is strength in the weakness to get through it. God doesn't say to Paul, you just need to be stronger. No, what his answer is, Paul, you need to do this or that. No, what he says is, his answer is, my grace is sufficient. Imagine that you've messed up your leg. You go to the emergency room, and we go to doctors, we go to the emergency rooms, and we want the fix now. So it's like, okay, is there something that you can do for me? And imagine the doctor, your leg is messed up, you can't put any weight on it, and the doctor says, here you go, walk on these crutches. That's not the doctor fixing it. But it's the doctor giving us crutches that are sufficient to help us continue to walk. The crutches don't remove the injury. The crutches don't erase the pain. The crutches provide what's necessary, again, to keep walking. And that's the grace that God says, I'm going to give you, grace that's sufficient to get you through, grace that's sufficient to keep you walking, to keep you moving, to keep you following. Sometimes God doesn't erase immediately the thorn, but he gives us the grace that we need to keep walking, the crutches that we need to keep walking. What's he say? For my power is made perfect in weakness. When we don't have what we need ourselves, God says, I'm going to give you the power, what you need. When you're not strong enough yourself, I know it may not look like it, but I do go to the gym during the week. Okay? And there is all too many times when some weight, some move, I am too weak to move it. Now, there's some people in the gym that they can do a lot of things that I can't do. And that's what God says to Paul. I have the strength to move it. I have the strength to help you. God is telling Paul that his power is made perfect. God's power is enough. Not Paul's power, not Paul's strength, but God's, my power, God says. And so when we admit that we can't do it on our own, that we need his help, that's the place where God's strength is at its best. The world wants us to act like we don't need God, wants us to hide our weaknesses, to put on the mask, to pretend that we don't need any help beyond ourselves. But Paul says, I boast in my weakness. When we admit our weakness, when we recognize and admit our dependence on God, we say to him, God, I admit that your grace is enough to get me through. It's sufficient. It's enough as you give me crutches that I'm not going to fix the leg, not going to fix the thing, but helps me to get through it. And again, as we continue to wrestle with that question, can I still trust God when the miracle doesn't come? Look at the last part, the final part of what Paul is telling us. Verse 10, for the sake of Christ, then, I am content with weaknesses and persecutions and calamities. For when I am weak, then I am strong. Paul wanted God to take it away. God, he wanted God to do the miracle. But he says, I am content. He acknowledges, I'm content. And so what changed from him asking and asking and asking and God not doing what he asked him to do, but then in this verse 10, he says, but I'm content. The thorn was still there, but I'm content. So the thorn didn't change, the situation didn't change, but something, God changed something in Paul. God helped Paul. God helped Paul's perspective. And what's his perspective? For the sake of Christ. Paul's acknowledging, you're all I need. You're it. You're everything. I'm going to trust you. I'm going to trust the plan of my Savior. For the sake of Christ, I want to glorify the Savior, the Savior's mission, the Savior's glory, the Savior's kingdom. I'm going to trust. When I don't understand, I'm going to trust. I'm going to choose to walk by faith. Paul is saying, I'm content when Christ's power is seen more clearly, even though I don't understand totally, in my weaknesses, in my insults, in my hardships, in my persecutions, in my calamities, I choose to trust. And it isn't dismissing the suffering or dismissing or ignoring what's going on and the pain that we experience. We can experience pain. It's okay. Again, as we talked about last week, there's an entire book of Scripture called Lamentations. We can lament and be sad. He's not dismissing that. But he acknowledges that the Savior is enough to get him through when the suffering, in the midst of the suffering, in the midst of the struggle that doesn't change, when the miracle doesn't come, when I am weak, despite my weaknesses, then I am strong because your strength, as I'm walking through this life with those crutches, that your strength is made perfect. When I am strong, when I finally rest and trust Christ's strength, when I've learned that His grace is sufficient, His grace is enough, that's what Paul is trying to help us to understand. This passage is rich and practical. Let me just, in the couple minutes we have left, just real quick, give us some observations. The first observation that I give us today, based on what Paul has taught us, is that not every why gets answered. If we think back, Paul is told why the thorn was allowed to stay in his life, why the thorn wasn't taken away. It's for my good. It's going to keep my pride in check. And Paul understood that. And he needed to be the humble leader that Jesus had modeled and that Scripture commands. He understood that. But some of our valleys don't get answers. And we won't always understand why as we follow. But it's important for us to remember that this side of eternity, in this life, that we're going to have struggle and we're going to have disappointments and there's going to be things that go on, and that God's purpose for us is not that He would just manage our lives so that we never have any issues and we never have any struggles and we live this pain-free, euphoric space this side of eternity. That's not reality. Think back to Scripture. And what we see is that God's people had struggles. And sometimes there are losses so profound, the loss of a child, the loss of a spouse, a devastating diagnosis, that, again, things that we will never understand this side of eternity. And if we have to understand what the why behind everything, we're going to struggle, as I've often said, because God doesn't always let us in on the why behind the thorn. But faith can't be dependent on us understanding the answer to the why question. It's built on trust in the character of the one who knows every why, who will someday be able to join him in heaven and ask him those questions face to face, the why questions. Can we trust the one who knows the why, even in those moments when we don't get our answer that we want? The second thing that Paul teaches us, even the best disciples experience unanswered prayers and unrealized miracles. Paul was the OG disciple. He was the GOAT. The greatest of all time. He is the Messi, if you've been watching the World Cup. He is the Messi of the disciples. He is the OG. He didn't lack faith. He wasn't living in sin. He wasn't praying selfishly. He prayed according to what Jesus had taught them, how you pray. Yet God did not answer the way he wanted. He answered differently. And sometimes the best disciples still experience unanswered prayer and unrealized miracles. I have my list. You probably have yours. When we think about Paul, this OG disciple, I'm sure he was struggling with this unrealized miracle in his life, but it was not evidence of a weak faith. It was not just, if he just had more faith, God would have moved in the way that he wanted. It's part of faithfully following God that there will be moments when the answer that we hope for does not come, but we choose by faith to continue to walk and trust him in those moments. The third thing, God's grace will always be sufficient. God didn't answer Paul's prayer to remove the thorn, but he does answer his prayer. He answers his prayer by supplying the grace, the power, the contentment that he would need, the crutches. And you know, some people think, oh, well, religion is just a crutch. You know what? I'm all right limping into glory. It's all right. With God's help, he didn't expect us to go through this life on our own. His sustaining presence is what he promised us. That his grace is sufficient to get us through the valley, whatever the valley is that we are walking through. The miracle that we ask for might not come, but the grace that he gives us and he supplies will always be sufficient and will never run out, and he will walk with us. Which brings us to a final thing. Loving Christ above all produces contentment despite it all. Again, we go back to Paul's words, for the sake of Christ, I am content, he says. Paul's primary aim, he recognizes, is to glorify God with his life, his focus, not on self, not on his life, but not on his own comfort, but the kingdom and God's agenda and Christ's glory. And that was where he was able to root his contentment in those things. In the absence of his pain being removed, in the absence of the struggle being fixed. And that's what our world craves, that the world, what our world labels as a sign of God's blessing and God's favor in our life. When everything is going great, that is not reality. When you read scripture from Genesis to maps, all of them had times of struggle. God's people, whether you were Moses before Pharaoh, or you're Joseph in prison, where you're Daniel in the lion's den, the three Hebrew children in the fiery furnace, or Paul languishing in a prison when he wrote many of the letters that he wrote in the New Testament. What we learn is, what we see is that we can find contentment despite it all.
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3: Sunny and warm today with highs in the low to mid 80s. Lake Michigan's waves staying low. Mostly clear and mild tonight, lows low 60s. We're dialing up the heat this week with highs soaring to the upper 80s Monday, then low 90s Tuesday through at least midweek. Higher humidity will make us feel closer to 100. No major chances for rain in sight, but a few showers possible starting Thursday. I'm WSBT 22 meteorologist Jessica Burns.
4: 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First off, we're going to introduce our guest who we're talking with this hour, Berrien County Treasurer Shelley Weick. It's good to see you.
5: Nice to see you as well. Thank you for having me.
4: What, has it been a year since you last were in?
5: I would say. It's been a while.
4: It's been a while.
5: Nice to be back.
4: Yeah, well, it's good to have you back. And the primary reason you're back is I know you have an auction coming up for properties that fell into foreclosure. And we're going to talk this hour about how people who are facing a property tax bill that they can't make the means for, how they can avoid that foreclosure. We'll talk about that in just a couple of moments. But just to remind everyone of the role of the treasurer, you're responsible for a number of different things. Give us the broad brush overview, if you wouldn't mind.
5: Our biggest thing is try to avoid tax foreclosure.
4: Yeah.
5: That's an everyday thing going on. But we also receipt county funds. We also invest those taxpayer funds. So those are kind of the behind the scenes.
4: So the money that comes in from property taxes and other county fees and et cetera, that doesn't just go into a savings account. That gets invested.
5: It does get invested.
4: Okay.
5: Yes.
4: Okay.
5: It's very broad. It's not as simple as doing our own family finances.
4: Yeah.
5: But no, we do invest. And we do it wisely. You know, we are dealing with taxpayer money.
4: Yes.
5: And we want to use it wisely.
4: Yeah. So you have certain restrictions, certain guardrails of what kind of things you can invest in the way you can. We
5: do. And we're guided by, you know, the Public Act 20. So there's certain things we can only invest in.
4: Yeah.
5: So, yeah, it is. It's strict.
4: Okay. All right. But the thing we're here to talk about today, property tax foreclosure auction, that's coming up. What's the date on that?
5: August 6th.
4: Okay.
5: Online only.
4: Okay.
5: From 10 a.m. to 7 p.m.
4: Okay. And how many properties are we looking at this year?
5: I have 128 properties.
4: Okay. Where are they?
5: They are spread across all of Bering County.
4: Okay.
5: All across. They are not, you know, a majority of them, you know, of course, are in your lower income municipalities. But for the most part, they are spread across Bering County.
4: Yeah. I was, and you might be seeing some of the little yellow signs popping up around different areas. Explain what's on the yellow sign and what people might need to pay attention to if they're interested in this.
5: If you're interested on those signs, it gives you the lot number to reference when you go to the website. And that website is tax, and then a hyphen, sale.info.
4: Okay.
5: That's our website that will host our auction, and then you can view all of the properties that are available. And then if you're interested in one particular, if you happen to see that on one of the yellow signs, you can reference that one. And it gives all the details of it, the minimum bid, the legal description, and so forth.
4: Yeah, so for the website, again, it's tax-sale.info. So tax, you put the little dash in, sale.info. And that'll take you to the tax sale info website for Michigan County Tax Auctions. Again, if you see one of those little yellow signs on a piece of property and you think, okay, well, maybe that could be an investment for me. Do most people do this for investment? Do you know?
5: Some do.
4: Yeah.
5: Some do, but a lot of them aren't really sure what they're buying because it's online.
4: Yeah.
5: And they don't do their homework.
4: Uh-oh.
5: We always stress, do your homework.
4: What's the homework? What are they running into that they didn't foresee?
5: If the property is possibly landlocked.
4: Okay.
5: And we do have a number of properties that, you know, will be landlocked. If they see in the legal description, Lake Michigan Beach, they think that's waterfront property.
4: Oh, yeah.
5: Lakefront property.
4: Oh, yeah. For cheap. Yeah. Doesn't always work out that way.
5: No, it does not.
4: Beautiful views of Lake Michigan. Yeah.
5: Right.
4: Yeah.
5: That's why we always stress, do your homework.
4: Okay. All right. So again, if you want more information on that, tax-sale.info, and that'll take you to the website where these are handled. This has been, how many years have you been doing online only?
5: We started this in 2020 because of COVID.
4: What's COVID? Never heard of it. So you took it online entirely and you decided, hey, this is a good thing.
5: It was. In prior years, everything was a live auction.
4: Mm-hmm.
5: And I know a number of people miss that.
4: Yeah.
5: But the online auction has worked out very well for us.
4: Yeah.
5: One, it's safer.
4: Okay. Safer how?
5: Safer. We're not sitting in a room.
4: Oh, where somebody might be upset that they lost their property.
5: Right.
4: Got it.
5: Right.
4: Yeah. No, that brings a real, that's a reality.
5: There are, a lot of things are reality now.
4: Yeah.
5: COVID did change things.
4: Yeah.
5: But no, I have been very pleased with the way this auction has, you know, run.
4: Yeah. Does it save money having it online?
5: It does.
4: Okay, good.
5: For the county, it does. And it actually has increased revenue.
4: Oh, that's a nice thing.
5: It's been, yes, because that leads into excess proceeds from the sale of a property.
4: Yes.
5: So that's excess proceeds for the homeowner.
4: Excess proceeds have been a thing of interest of recent years, especially in the courts. Mm-hmm. And once again, the United States Supreme Court weighing in on the question again. Even this last term. So we'll talk about that in just a couple of moments with our Bering County Treasurer, Shelley Weick. She's agreed to be here all hour long. Love it. All right, we'll be right back. And we'll keep grilling her on this in just a moment here on the WSJM Morning Show. That is going to be on the video live stream. Here on the radio, we're going to get sports. Dave Wolf. All right, still on the video live stream. Thanks for coming in. I appreciate it.
5: Thank you.
4: You sharing the information.
5: Yeah, thank you for having me.
4: Yeah. And you know, to me, it's fascinating because you deal with basically, I mean, this is the one of the core primary functions of a government is managing the treasury.
5: Correct.
4: Of it. And so thanks for volunteering to do that.
5: Sure.
4: Or at least raising your hand and saying, yeah, I'll do this because you're an elected official.
5: Yes. Correct.
4: So.
5: Yes. Elected position.
4: Yeah. Very good. Yeah. How many people do you have in the treasury office, treasurer's office?
5: Actually, right now I have five.
4: Okay.
5: I have five staff.
4: Is that you looking for more?
5: I am.
4: Oh, what are you looking for?
5: I am looking for a senior treasury clerk right now.
4: Oh, okay. What do you look for in a staff member?
5: Personality, a good personality to deal with the public because that's what you're doing.
4: Yeah.
5: You are face to face with taxpayers that are not happy about paying taxes.
4: Oh, come on.
5: So, you know,
4: yeah.
5: Nobody's happy about that. But for the most part, everyone that comes in understands they have to pay their taxes. And, you know,
4: yeah.
5: Like I said, good personality, good smile. And I appreciate my staff. They are very supportive.
4: We'll be right back. We'll continue this conversation. It's WSJM. Here on the video live stream and on the radio, we're talking with Berrien County Treasurer Shelley Weick. Sorry, that was a quick break. We were talking about the treasurer's office. You've got five people there and you're looking for another one. So if somebody's interested, they can go to the county website and find out more.
5: Yes.
4: Okay.
5: Yeah, it is there.
4: All right.
5: Free to apply.
4: So if you like being public facing, talking and interacting with the public, sometimes who might not be so happy about having to pay taxes.
5: Right.
4: This is the job for you.
5: Right.
4: No. How do you keep people engaged? I mean, because that's a real thing. You've got to deal with people who might have some beef with how things run. Mm-hmm. What do? How do you keep your staff engaged with that kind of environment?
5: You know, they understand. A majority of them have dealt with this for so long.
4: Yeah.
5: And you just try to basically talk them off the ledge. bring them down. And in the end, for the most part, they understand.
4: Yeah.
5: They understand.
4: Yeah. Yeah. And I will tell you, the interactions I've had with the Berrien County Treasurer's Office, they've been pleasant. And the clerk's office as well. So
5: yes.
4: Berrien County seems to be, you know, pretty well engaged in that way.
5: Yeah, we are.
4: Okay. All right. You mentioned on the video lives, before we went to the video live stream, about excess proceeds. Can you explain that for the general public who doesn't know excess proceeds and some of the activity that happened around the Supreme Court and other courts involving this and what it means for Berrien County?
5: Okay. So the excess proceeds started in 2020. And what that means is there was a case in Oakland County, the Raffaele versus Oakland County, where a property went to tax sale and there were excess proceeds from that. And ultimately,
4: proceeds excess to the amount of tax owed.
5: Yes, the minimum bid versus what it sold for.
4: Right.
5: So the difference there. That's the excess proceeds.
4: Okay.
5: So then the law came into play where the homeowner could file a claim with the foreclosing governmental unit, which in this case is the Berrien County Treasurer.
4: Yeah.
5: And to claim those proceeds.
4: Yeah.
5: After the sale of the auction.
4: Yeah.
5: So that's what we're dealing with right now. Of those 128 properties that I have going to sale, I have 52 claims this year.
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4: Continuing our conversation right now on the video live stream with Berrien County Treasurer Shelley Weick. Here on the radio, we've got sports after a look at state news.
0: The Michigan.
4: All right, back on the video live stream. And since I previewed it, the news story about the Berrien County Election Commission approving recall language, recall petition language that was filed against the Baroda Township clerk. You were on the Berrien County Election Commission, is that correct?
5: I was.
4: Okay, for yesterday's review. What is your role on that? How does that happen? How'd you get picked?
5: How do I get
4: short straw?
5: No.
4: Okay.
5: No. Believe it or not, it's in the statute.
4: Oh, okay.
5: That it is the chief judge, which is Chief Judge Mayfield.
4: Okay.
5: And the county treasurer, myself, and then the county clerk.
4: Okay, so the clerk county and the treasurer are written into the statute, you've got to be part of the election commission. Mm-hmm. Okay.
5: And if one of us is not able to participate for whatever reason, then we move on down to either the register of deeds, county sheriff, drain commissioner, or the county prosecutor.
4: Okay.
5: So it's the elected.
4: And then in a proceeding like what happened yesterday at the courthouse, it was at the courthouse, right?
5: Correct.
4: In a proceeding like that, what's your role?
5: As well, we have to, the language on the petition that is submitted, we verify for clarity. If it's clear for the residents to understand what they're signing.
4: Okay.
5: It doesn't have to be truthful, factual. Yeah. It just has to be clear and able to understand it.
4: Okay. Doesn't have to be truthful or factual. That's tough.
5: Yeah, it is.
4: Wow. So essentially, Whatever a citizen wants to bring forward on a petition, it has to go through a check to make sure that, okay, when this is, if this gets enough petitions, people have known or they have had the ability to know what they signed.
5: Correct.
4: And that's your role.
5: Yeah, and sometimes when we see the petitions come through, there's an opinion from the petitioner themselves.
4: Okay.
5: That is included in the language.
4: Not allowed.
5: Not allowed.
4: Okay.
5: Not allowed.
4: But that wasn't the case yesterday. And so that one went through.
5: Yes, it did. It was approved.
4: Yeah. I've seen them before where the grammar is off or they misspell a word or something like that. My sideline observer advice is if you're going to bring a petition, put it through spell check.
5: Right, right, right.
4: Just so it doesn't get thrown out in court later.
5: Right, right.
4: Anyway. All right. How long have you been doing that? I guess since you became treasurer.
5: Correct.
4: Hey, you've seen a number of those cases.
5: We have seen a number of them.
4: Okay. Any you want to talk about? You don't have to.
5: No.
4: Okay. All right. We'll ask you later as they come up. We're talking with Berrien County Treasurer Shelley Wyke, and you have many functions. You issue dog licenses.
5: We do.
4: I didn't know that.
5: We do. And park passes, county park passes.
4: Really?
5: We do, in our office.
4: Can I get them cheaper from you than I can at the park?
5: No, unfortunately, no. No Fine. Deal.
4: Fine.
5: No deal. We also sell veterans markers as well.
4: Oh.
5: In our office.
4: Tell us about that.
5: So our county veterans office has asked us for the markers, the grave markers.
4: Okay.
5: We also sell those in our office.
4: When you're talking about the grave marker, you're not talking about the tombstone.
5: No.
4: You're talking about the star.
5: The with the flag, yes.
4: Okay.
5: Yeah.
4: Oh, nice. Yeah. How much do those cost?
5: Honestly, I'm not sure. I want to say maybe
4: I'm going to look it up.
5: $25, maybe?
4: Berrien County. What are they called?
5: Grave markers.
4: Okay. Mm-hmm. I'm looking it up right now. Maybe AI can tell me. Oh, you can apply for a headstone marker or a medallion by mail if you want. Do they have to provide forms?
5: Usually they start down at the veterans office.
4: Yeah.
5: And then Maureen will send them down to our office.
4: The DD-214.
5: Yeah.
4: That's what she always asks for. No, that's awesome. Okay. Well, if you want more information on that, just go to the treasurer's office or just call them or website and that kind of thing. Where are your offices located? You're in the admin building, right?
5: We are at the admin building, the old Washington School.
4: Yeah.
5: At 701 Main Street.
4: Do you know the history on your area that where you're sitting inside there? So like the Berrien County Commission, for instance, they were the kindergarten room.
5: Correct.
4: Which one of the folks who comes in and watches the proceedings always makes note of. You belong here.
5: Yeah, you belong.
4: Because you're the kindergarten group.
5: Exactly. So my office was the principal's office.
4: Really?
5: Yeah.
4: That's fun.
5: Yeah.
4: Do you have kind of that air about you as you walk around the hallway there?
5: No, not at
4: Where's
5: all.
4: Where's your pass? Where's your hall pass?
5: Right. So I have the school bell and the intercom system. That's all I
4: do. Do you ever use them?
5: Oh, no.
4: You should.
5: I've been afraid to.
4: It'd be fun. Let's go back to talking about the tax auction that's coming up August 6th. And again, if you want more information about the tax auction properties that are available, just go to tax-sale.info and you can look at those properties that are going to be live auctioned August 6th. Well, actually live online. Allegan, Berrien, Cass, and Van Buren. It looks like they're all going to be clumped together that day. So Berrien County has how many properties? 128 properties. What are the hidden costs? What are hidden costs of buying a property like this?
5: So there will be, it'll be the minimum bid. The minimum bid is the back taxes that are owed. So
4: right.
5: That's what it starts out at. Or any additional fees we have to add to it, such as if we've been mowing the property, we'll include that cost in the minimum bid.
4: Okay.
5: So that'll be there. There'll be a recording fee, a $30 recording fee to record the deed once you've purchased it.
4: Yep.
5: Deeding it from the county treasurer to you. Mm-hmm. There is a 10% buyer fee that's included.
4: Okay.
5: Okay. And then you will also.
4: That's to cover administrative costs?
5: Correct.
4: Okay.
5: Correct. And then the last will be you will be required to pay the summer taxes on the property.
4: Oh, so paying forward.
5: Yes. Yes.
4: Okay.
5: So that is all the costs that will be included in, you know, when it comes time to pay.
4: Okay. We'll be right back. We're continuing our conversation with Shelley Wyke, Berrien County's treasurer. here on WSJM.
3: High temperatures will be in the low 80s. Inland will be around 80 degrees at the beaches today, some upper 70s. We do expect mostly sunny skies to continue through this evening, then clear skies overnight tonight. Lows drop down near 60. And tomorrow, a few more clouds and a little more heat with high temperatures up around 85. I'm Chief Meteorologist Carrie Pujol.
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4: 7:45, it's the WSJM Morning Show. I'm Ken Lundberg. 66 degrees in Benton Harbor, 66 in St. Joe. We've got 64 degrees in Dowagiac. Again, here locally, we are heading toward a high, probably around 78 degrees. 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As part of our update this hour, we are talking with Berrien County Treasurer Shelley Weick, and they have a tax auction coming up. We're just, we're a month away.
5: Yes, we are.
4: You ready for it?
5: I'm ready.
4: All the properties are up and visible now at tax-sale.info.
5: Right.
4: And the property auction will happen entirely online.
5: Everything's online.
4: Everything's entirely online. As we talk about properties and how to avoid foreclosure, how to make up a payment plan with the Berrien County Treasurer's Office to keep your property out of foreclosure, this is not a pleasant process, right?
5: It's not.
4: Because we're talking about taxes, we're talking about foreclosure and all that other. So why does the county do this? What's your ultimate goal here?
5: Again, at all costs, we try to keep people in their properties.
4: Yeah.
5: Believe it or not, the county does not want them.
4: Yeah. Yeah.
5: They are an expense to us.
4: Yes.
5: Plus, they come off the tax roll.
4: Yeah.
5: And the ultimate goal is to put them in somebody's hands that will maintain them and keep them on the tax roll and pay those taxes.
4: Yeah, because the taxes that are collected go to the county services, all the different things that the county wants, and the millages.
5: And the millages, your municipalities.
4: And the bonds and everything else.
5: Yeah.
4: Okay.
5: Yeah.
4: So your ultimate goal is to keep things on the tax rolls.
5: Correct.
4: Okay.
5: Yeah.
4: And again, there are a number of ways that that you can work it out with the Berrien County Treasurer's Office to help homeowners, business owners, whoever has a piece of property that they can't pay the taxes on. There's a number of ways that you can help people keep their property.
5: There are. The biggest one is payment plans. You know, monthly agreements where you just come into our office or, you know, there's various ways to make the payment into there. If we need to take it even steps further, there's the poverty exemption.
4: Okay.
5: For those, but those, we follow the federal guidelines.
4: Okay.
5: As far as income.
4: All right. So income level, you have to be at the federal poverty
5: correct
4: level.
5: Yep.
4: To qualify for
5: to
4: that.
5: Qualify. And that you apply through your local assessor.
4: Okay.
5: And finally, there's also the 100% disabled veterans exemption, which will exempt you from property taxes.
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1: Streaming, deteriorating relationships, getting more vocal, that stuff matters. 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So Micah, Luka, and Jaylen Brown, I will again be in an island. 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

0: from ABC News. I'm Mike Tabusky. Flags at the White House and the Capitol building are at half staff today as tributes continue to pour in for Lindsey Graham, who died overnight from a brief and sudden illness, according to his office. President Trump calling his passing devastating on CNN. House Speaker Mike Johnson said Graham advocated tirelessly for American strength and exceptionalism. Vice President J.D. Vance, meanwhile, saying he was a one-of-a-kind figure in our politics.
1: The news is stunning to his colleagues. Lindsey Graham was just in Ukraine late last week. He was due to appear on Meet the Press this morning. The president on social media calls his congressional ally and frequent golfing partner one of the greatest people and senators I've ever known. In addition to his four terms in the Senate and four terms in the House, Graham also served for over three decades in the Air Force and Air Force Reserve, retiring with the rank of colonel. He was a national security hawk who argued for action against Iran and said in 2022 that Vladimir Putin should be taken out.
0: ABC's Stephen Portnoy. Lindsey Graham was 71. CENTCOM says U.S. forces launched a third round of strikes on Iran this weekend in retaliation for Tehran's attack on a container ship in the Strait of Hormuz yesterday. The Islamic Revolutionary Guard Corps says that crucial waterway is closed amid the fighting, something U.N. Ambassador Mike Waltz disputed on ABC's This Week.
2: I think Iran is still very much of the mindset that it can use the global economy as some type of leverage.
0: Meanwhile, talks in Oman to end the war in Iran draw to a close without any signs of an immediate breakthrough. ABC's Allison Kosick.
3: Tensions between the U.S. and Iran have been escalating, but President Trump gave the green light for a new round of talks with Iran. But U.S. officials tell ABC News U.S. representatives were not present for this latest round of negotiations.
0: And officials in Los Angeles County now say they've been able to stop the forward progress of the Summit fire, which is now 15% contained. You're listening to ABC News.
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0: A vigil last night in Houston following the death of Lorenzo Araujo. He was the 52-year-old undocumented immigrant who was shot and killed by an ICE agent this week while on his way to work. Hani Khalil, the executive director of the Texas Gulf Coast AFL-CIO, spoke at the gathering.
6: In unmarked vehicles, with no warrant to arrest him, without lights on, drove him off the road and shot him in broad daylight. Shame. Shame on them.
7: Shame.
0: The Department of Homeland Security has admitted Araujo was not their target, but resembled the person they were looking for. The semifinals for the World Cup is now set after Argentina bested Switzerland last night. They'll take on England on Wednesday. France, meanwhile, squares off against Spain on Tuesday. It was the running of the Bulls this weekend in New Orleans. Minus the Bulls, participants of the city's 20th annual San Fermin Festival, dressed in traditional white and red clothing while being chased through the streets by roller skaters acting as Bulls. Angela Marshall took part this year.
8: It is quite different. I feel like this is a much easier, gentle version. I know we have a lot of fun hitting people, but it's much better deal to get hit by a little fat plastic bat than get hit by a bull with horns.
0: That event in New Orleans raises thousands of dollars for charity every year. I'm Mike Tabusky, ABC News.
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10: Welcome to this weekend's Behind the Mitten. John Gonzalez along with Amy Sherman. Behind the Mitten is Michigan's premier travel radio show and podcast. Every weekend, Amy and I are traveling the great state of Michigan. And those of you that have listened to the show, you know we like to have a lot of fun. Amy, how are you doing over there?
11: Doing great, Gonzo. Are you enjoying the summer?
10: I would say it's been hot, but I think everyone knows
11: that. Everybody knows that. I want to say thank you, Gonzo. Took me out. I got to knock off one of my bucket list things. I got to go to a Tigers game a couple weeks ago with you. So thank you very much for moving me along in my summer projects.
10: Well, you're very welcome. It was a lot of fun. And the Tigers play good baseball sometimes and play bad baseball sometimes. So that's just the way 2026 is going. But overall, it's been a good year. I know there's been a lot of rain. It's been hot. But you know what? This is a Michigan summer.
11: Hey, there we go. It's a beautiful. This is why we live here, right? One of the reasons. Hey, you know what another reason why I live here is?
10: What's that?
11: July is Michigan Craft Beer Month. Hello. It's one that we celebrate every year, isn't it?
10: It really is. And I think we realize that you and I first met over a beer. So you know what? For us, it's kind of like part of our friendship.
11: Yeah, it sure is. And it's definitely part of the show. We love sharing these stories. We are really passionate about it because we've met so many incredible people in this industry, and their passion is what shines through. And so that's really what we want to focus on this show. Share a little bit about where Michigan Craft Beer maybe started, the journey it's been on over the last 25 years or so, and where the industry is today. We've seen a lot of changes, and so I'm very curious as to maybe what's going on. So we've got a really great list of guests lined up. We're going to end on a really high note with our friend Nate Blurry at the

0: he's been an industry leader, which is kind of fun to say because it's not just a cliche. Where he started at, like when we first met him to where he is today, he is a very well-respected leader, willing to try new things all the time. And I think one of the reasons that this industry is so innovative and so exciting is because of this guy.
1: I would agree with you. Yeah. And it's been a really fun thing to watch him take this journey. So Ed Colazzo from City Built Brewing, welcome back to Behind the Mitten.
2: Thank you so much. I appreciate you guys spending some time with me.
1: Well, Ed, we were talking earlier, the first time that we met you, City Built was under construction.
2: Yeah.
1: I believe we interviewed you over your plans, with like sawhorses around us and stuff. And now City Build is an anchor for the Northern Monroe District here in Grand Rapids, I would say. It's been a journey. Tell us a little bit about what City Build is.
2: Yeah. So we just celebrated 9 years on June.
0: Whoa, 9 years.
2: 9 years.
1: How is that normal?
2: Against all odds, we made it to 9 years. And so with the party in the street, City Built has been, certainly a labor of love and passion, but maybe not necessarily what people think. I think the most asked question I get is, did you always want a brewery? And the answer was no. I needed a job. I had an opportunity to help someone else get what they had a passion for, or so we thought. And, for me, it's the conduit to change or at least have an impact, positive impact on culture. And so coming from being a teacher first and then a financial advisor with Northwestern Mutual, one thing that I did not like about that role was just the culture part. Mm-hmm. And so I felt like I was always trying to be vanilla, AS, and especially in a town that I'm for sure part of the minority and sometimes overlooked. City Built has been my opportunity to share a culture, share what it's like to be experience the hospitality of Puerto Rican guy or Puerto Rican person. And we've just done our best to just kind of be that for our community and make space for that community.
0: I'm glad that you mentioned that because obviously we're going to talk about culture at some point, but the premise of our show this weekend is to talk about the growth, the struggle of the beer industry, right?
2: Yeah.
0: And then for yourself as a Latino brewer and owner, that's a different layer on top of everything else too. Bring us up to speed. How things are going, like in the last 9 years for City Built, like when Amy and I first talked to you over those plans here under construction, it was cold that day. I remember we're doing the podcast with you, compared to what is like today, you've gone through ups and downs like everyone else.
2: Absolutely. I mean, I said at the beginning, I was like, well, I have a limp now, which is true. I do. So,
1: it's
2: man,
1: physically manifesting itself in your body.
2: It is. And so, I mean, I do all the jobs. Before COVID, I had 56 employees. I just paid payroll and got my bill from the payroll service based on 15 employees.
0: Wow.
1: I'm looking around City Built right now and my head is almost spinning thinking of all the iterations I've seen just over 9 years you guys go through.
2: Yeah.
1: You've gone through different restaurant concepts. You've gone through different chefs. Sweet K, let's give her a shout out.
2: Yeah.
1: The park across the street has been torn up multiple times. It's just kind of wild. But what is striking to me is that very first time we interviewed you, you talked about culture then and how important it was to you that you were going to bring something different to the beer scene in Grand Rapids.
2: Mm.
1: And I feel like you have totally succeeded in that.
2: The most common question then was, what are you going to do different? Right. Saturation. Why you? And which is funny because now I hear about other breweries. I'm like, what are you going to do? and I'm not mad at you. I'm rooting for you. But like, what advantage, what opportunity, what hole are you filling? And so.
0: Why do you exist?
2: Yeah, because that's what they're asking me. I mean, just, everyone on the Facebooks and the Instagrams were like, oh, another brewery. And I'm like, well, what, we're a little bit different, And so we brought our food, which was Puerto Rican inspired. I'm not going to say we dumbed it.

0: down, but we made it more marketable.
1: Yeah.
0: Because, you know, it's not like a Mexican restaurant where there's a ton of Mexican. I mean, every weekend they're busy.
2: Yeah.
0: Right. Puerto Rican restaurants aren't as familiar to the population. And so we were talking people into things. Once they showed up, they loved it.
1: Mm-hmm.
0: But you mentioned the kitchen. We had fantastic start. We had two great leaders. Eventually one left and then the other person stepped up. He did a fantastic job. And then he got to a point where he had been here like 5 years. And so he was bored. And it's almost like have a baby to save the marriage. Like we let him change our menu, which in hindsight was stupid. And it's not his fault for wanting that. It was our fault for allowing it. He quit anyway. and then you mentioned Sweet K. And so April of 2023, she said, you get 6 months. She has a culinary background. She can do it.
2: And this is your wife.
0: This is my wife. Yeah. Sweet K is my wife. So 3 years later, within those 3 years, she turned it back to our food and our flavor. But we had a hard time finding people passionate about being in the kitchen.
1: Mm-hmm.
0: And that's maybe one of the biggest changes I've seen since COVID is just kind of a flight of talent from our industry into other industries, for whatever reason. So in December of 2025, Los Mariscos de Pancho, which is a local, coastal Mexican food, quesabirria, they joined our team, and that's been the best thing that's happened to me.
1: It's been so exciting. The talk around Grand Rapids to have Los Mariscos here has been, I mean, people are just electric about it because they're so well known for their food.
0: They are.
1: And to pair the two of you together has just been really inspired, I think, and given City Built a little bit new life.
0: Yeah.
1: And as soon as they finish this park across the street, it's going to be game on.
0: I can't wait.
1: And I'm sorry we have to rush through this, but if people want to come and visit City Built and try your beer, where can they get all the information and maybe see your place and see some of the things that you've been working on here in the community?
0: We're located at 820 Monroe in Grand Rapids, Michigan. We're in River North Business District. And you can find us on Facebook, Instagram under City Built. 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
1: All right, Ed, thanks so much for joining us again on Behind the Men. We always love to hear an update from City Built Brewing.
0: Thank you.
1: All right, we're going to have more about Michigan craft beer coming up next on Behind the Men. We like

0: everybody, it's Amy from Behind the Mitten. I'm here with my friend Amber Mae Peterson from Visit Muskegon. Amber, you guys have a big summer plan for 2026.
1: Oh, we do. So, I mean, on top of the 27 miles of sugar sand beaches.
0: I love those beaches.
1: Oh, I know. Me too. Like, truthfully, that is the star attraction. However, we are also a great festival county. We have coming back to the White Lake area, the Maritime Festival. Don't forget Burning Foot, which is the beer festival.
0: That's a big one.
1: That's a big one. But we also have King of the Great Lakes Surf Festival. And then we also have a kite surfing festival too.
0: Oh, fun.
1: Yeah, and those all take place on the beach. It's great.
0: And then, of course, looking towards the end of summer, it's always Michigan Irish Music Festival, one of the biggest events throughout the entire Midwest. There's so many things to do in Muskegon, from eating, visiting incredible museums. Where can people plan their visit?
1: Visitmuskegon.org.
0: I'm visiting Muskegon this summer, Gonzo.
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0: with Amy Sherman. Have a great time as we do every single weekend, traveling the great state of Michigan. And folks, if you are new to the show or just longtime followers, you know that we are on Facebook. So if you want to look to see what we're doing, where our travels are taking us, check out our Facebook page. Just search for Behind the Midden with Amy Sherman and John Gonzalez. Also, you may know that we just started the Substack page where you can find our latest episodes and follow our travel adventures as well. Amy Sherman, how are you doing over there?
1: Great. How are you?
0: Well, we're talking about...
1: it's one of our favorite subjects.
0: Yeah, we're talking about Michigan craft beer. I mean, July is, as we said, Michigan craft beer month. And you know what? You and I, guess that's how we got to know each other. That's how we became friends.
1: This is true, over a pint, several pints.
0: Several pints over the many years together. But we've been at it. I guess we're OGs that we talked about earlier, that we've been following the industry forever.
1: Yeah, it's been a long time. So we've gotten to see it go from start from, you know, someone's basement and one little soup pot of beer to, I don't remember how many we had at the last count, over 400 breweries across the state of Michigan. And at the height of the craft beer movement. And now we're watching it change, and we're watching it pivot and transition into something different, and something new. And we would be ostriches if we didn't say that, and stick our heads in the sand, because it seems like every day there is sad news of a brewery closing or changing how they're doing business. So I think it has to be part of the conversation. And I'm really actually somewhat excited to hear about what some of our friends are doing to weather this transitional period, I guess, is how I would put it.
0: See what's next, because that's the thing. There's so much uncertainty at a time when there, you know, there used to be a lot of certainty, right? You could count on this, count on that. And that's, you know, we've seen it, everything from also like we talked about, like the hop farms, the whole farming, right? Hop farm industry, right?
1: Mm-hmm. It's
0: changed.
1: Right.
0: And the malting companies. And I don't know. There's just so much to talk about. But right now we have a guest that's going to share a certain insight.
1: I'm so pumped he's here. I'm seriously, when he came in, I was like, yes, all right. Because our next guest is someone that we've known for a long time, has been involved multiple levels in the beer industry and worked for multiple companies in the beer industry. I always like running into him just when he's stocking shelves sometimes. We would randomly see each other. Dan Miller, welcome. Hello. To Behind the Mitten.
2: Thank you very much. Good to see you guys.
1: I'd give you a title, but I'm not really sure what it is right now, because you are also in a state of transition.
3: International, yes. Man of Leisure.
1: Yes. And mystery. We also have our good friend David Ringler with us. He owns Cedar Springs Brewing Company as well as Kustra Brauhouse in Grand Rapids, and is a regular on Behind the Mitten, sometimes our co-host.
0: Sometimes.
1: Rings, welcome. Two of our good beer friends. Dan, you've recently transitioned.
2: Yes.
4: Good way to put it.
2: That is the simplest way to put it.
1: Yeah. So do you want to give us a little insight as to what's going on here?
2: So after almost 12 years with a distributor, you know, the idea of selling one brand instead of 40 plus brands had been appealing for a while. And I made that leap last August. And for the length that it was a fantastic experience.
1: And what this means is you went from working for a company that repped a whole bunch of different beer, yes, brands, to going to a company that was a brewery and just had their beer. And yep, that's what you were going to rep.
2: Yes. So I covered the state of Michigan for them. It was a lot of fun meeting a lot of new people in the industry, especially on the other side of the state. And just to get that experience. But unfortunately for a handful of us, that came to an end last week, Friday. And now we're going to see what the next chapter is.
1: And what was the reasoning that the company gave you for letting your staff go?
2: They were acquired about 4 months ago by a much bigger company. And as the transition happened, there was just a handful of people they weren't bringing over as part of the transition, to put it in the simplest terms.
0: So let's talk a little bit. I mean, I don't even know where your head's at right now, because this change, I mean, Amy and I have been through change. You know, it's hard, right? Because mental psyche and everything. But let's talk about those 12 years of when you were working for a distributor and you were repping multiple beer companies.
1: Delicious beer companies.
0: Mm-hmm. So in those early years to when you left, you saw a lot of change in the Michigan craft beer industry.
2: Yes. Yeah. When I came in, craft beer was growing 30% year after year, and it was a blast. The hype, the people that would get in lines for beers, the
0: beer releases. Yeah.
1: Oh,
0: yeah.
1: My gosh. Look, I'm all like, oh, maybe those days.
2: It was so much fun. And obviously, as the years went on and more and more and more breweries opened up and also additional types of product really diluted the market in terms of alcohol options. Mm-hmm. And that really changed the scope of everything in industry, you know, RTDs being probably the most significant thing, hard seltzers as well. So the biggest change of watching that growth diminish down to almost a plateau and everybody doing everything they can to try to scrape by was it was quite the roller coaster ride.
0: And then there are people like Dave, who decides to open up a brewery in Cedar Springs, Michigan. What year was that, Dave?
3: We started in 2013, actually.
1: And then Kustra opened downtown Grand Rapids.
3: Well, we announced it in November of 2019. And
0: COVID.
3: Yeah. Hashtag pandemic.
0: Yeah.
3: So we didn't get open until 2022, actually. It took a little longer. So almost 4 years.
1: Having you say those words, my head is spinning. Yeah. Like pandemic. And then the, you know, dropping off of sales.
3: Echo Dan's point. I mean, that, you know, there was probably some trends that were already starting, but it was exacerbated and magnified by what we went through in COVID. And there's generational change too. I mean, one of the challenges for us as an on-premise is to get people to connect, you know, with a lot of younger people or people that went through the COVID time, you know, put down the phone, actually talk to people, look people in the eye, connect.
1: Come out of your bedroom.
3: Well, exactly. And that's, and events, I mean, the World Cup's been a big part of that, but events, getting people out, getting them socializing, talking to each other, look each other in the eye. In our spaces, you guys are familiar with those, but they're built for connections. They're built for larger groups. They're built for people to actually have conversations and re-engage one another. And I think that authenticity is one of the things that maybe we've missed for a little bit, even in the craft world where it was all hype for a long time. I think we maybe missed those individual conversations sometimes. That
2: people are more obsessed with wanting to try new thing after new thing after new thing instead of...
3: It's your own worst enemy in focusing on always new instead of, wait a minute, no, this is quality here. This is quality. This is something that I can enjoy on a regular basis. And that really is the history of brewing has been like that. People had their locals and they had their favorites, and that's historically the way the industry has been, not the super churn industry that we saw, you know, for 20, 30 years.
1: So in a way, you're almost saying we're getting back to what is normal in...
3: Well, the consolidation is like any industry is going to go through that. Any hot industry, you're going to eventually have that. But I think, yeah, we're returning in some ways to historical norms, I think.
1: Well, I think that there's maybe two things going on. There's one, the pandemic with our lack of connection, and people are still, I agree with you, they're still trying to figure out what that means or what they want their connection to look like. But our drinking habits have changed, if people are drinking at all anymore for some of us. And I feel like it's two things coming together that are causing some of this drop off in...
3: People still drink. Beer is still the number one beverage.
1: It is. You're still finding that. Even you're not.
3: It is. It's a fact. I mean, it's not. Yeah. Other things. If you're non-alcoholic, there's a place for it. It's been in Europe a lot longer than that, actually. But.
1: Well, let's continue this conversation because we still have more things to learn about Michigan's craft beer movement and where we're at right now and what we can look forward to in the future. I know I like to have a cold beer in my hand. Gonzo, do you have one? Yes, you do. All right, we're going to talk with Dave and Dan a little bit more coming up next on Behind the Mitten.

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0: had a curve.
1: Hey, and welcome back to Behind the Mint. John Gonzalez, along with Amy Sherman, talking about Michigan craft beer. And even if you're not a Michigan craft beer drinker and you're just tuning in going like, I don't know if I really want to listen. You do want to listen because these are people's lives. You know, this was an industry, or it is an industry, where people are making a living. People are, this is their livelihood. They have raising families. And, you know, this is what Michigan does. We support each other. And we're there for each other, even if it might not be our cup of tea.
2: Exactly. And our local breweries have been huge parts of our communities, contributing and in a lot of cases, creating neighborhoods around them that are so important. So we're interested in hearing about where the craft beer movement is going and what we can look forward to next, because there is always something new and they are always pivoting and working together to be better is what I like about the craft beer industry. So I've loved watching it grow, change, explode over the last 25 years, and to see what it's going to do next. So Dan Miller is with us right now, and David Ringler from Cedar Springs Brewing Company. Dan is in transition right now. I don't have a title for him, but he's a king of all beer in Michigan, is how I would like to put it, and always has great insights as to what's going on in the scene here.
1: Thank you. I want to talk to Dave real quick about opening a brewery, because I remember the early conversations.
3: Don't do it, though.
1: I remember those early conversations with you, because we go back to even sports, right?
3: Right.
1: You're a big sports fan like I am, too, a big Tigers fan. And I remember the concept, like the small brewery in your local community being the gathering place, right? And that's kind of how breweries started. And then we got Amy and I got caught up in, like, you know, there were the big ones like Founders and Bell's, and they were like massive, putting like tons of beer and on shelves everywhere, and you go into any bar and there's going to be an Oberon or a Two Hard, or, you know, and I think a lot of people that got into the industry were going, how big can I get? These guys are doing it. I want to get big too.
3: And any industry is going to have that consolidated. This is a, you know, we'll eventually going to have a couple of big beer companies around the country and the world. I mean, they are, and you're going to have pockets of little ones that are really the heart of, you know, of brewing and doing it by hand and focuses in their community. And that's really the magic. I mean, that's part that I fell in love with when I started my career in Germany back in the 90s. And, you know, these little towns all had their own little thing, and they're part of the community. And it doesn't have to be even about beer. You know, there are other things. In fact, you guys know that we have a mug club called Stammtisch Club, and you can get an app if you're on your app store, search Stammtisch Club, and you can check it out. But
4: standard spelling, right?
3: Standard spelling, S-T-A-M-M-T-I-S-C-H. But, you know, we do a member of the year every year, and our member of the year 2 years ago is doesn't drink alcohol at all.
1: Really?
3: Yeah, just a regular member of the year. He unfortunately had lost his spouse, but he was in on a regular basis, and it was his community. It was his wider family, and, you know, he didn't show up for a couple days, and some of our staff checked on him, make sure he's okay, and, oh, no, I was just out of town visiting his son, but, you know, that kind of thing, and that really is the essence in those connections and sitting down at tables and having conversations. It was the social media of its day before we carried it around in our pocket and stared at it all the time with the glassy eyes.
2: I think that's what I love so much about the movement we had in Michigan, was that sense of community, that the way the breweries came in and really became part. It was like a return to the olden times of these neighborhood breweries and their involvement. And I loved that part of it.
3: Well, even guys like Dan, who was primarily on the distributor side, they were friends of the community. I mean, we did all look out for each other and that wider community. Yeah, we had a lot of folks that unfortunately might not be in it as they were, but
2: we still have plenty that are still around and are still contributing to the community. And as we talk about beer, because it does shake down to what's in the glass. It's always about the liquid in the glass, and it does have to be good liquid. But we were talking about how beer is still the number one drink out there. So what are we seeing in craft beer? I mean, a few years ago we saw the seltzer craze and stuff. What's happening right now with craft beer? What are people drinking if they're choosing to drink? And what are people putting in their glasses?
4: I think one of the unique things I watched happen in the 11 months I was with my previous employers, January isn't the biggest month of the year for NAs anymore.
2: Oh.
4: July and May and June are right behind January. So I think people are being more responsible than they ever have been. And I think the younger drinkers are a huge part of that. But instead of having three two-hearteds. They're going to throw an NA in there, which is smarter if you're driving. And that was really fascinating. And also that part of the market is becoming very diluted as well.
1: In the NA market.
4: Yeah.
1: Yeah. I noticed that. Like, I used to do that. Like, two-hearted, the NA kind of would alter, yeah. Right? You know, water in their tooch to make things fun. But people change. You change, right? As you grow older.
4: Yep.
1: And then young people, I mean, they might not even drink beer, but they might. That's why I'm sure, Dave, you have to have offerings for people that don't drink beer, right?
2: I'm just going to say right here that Dave makes the best ginger beer in the entire state of Michigan. It is absolutely pristine.
3: No, absolutely. Craft sodas, mocktails, NA. Michigan, as you guys know, it was prohibited for manufacturing tap rooms to serve NA products or NA beer that they didn't make. There was a quirk in the Michigan law, but we got that changed a couple of years ago with working with our wholesaler friends. And so that's been very, very helpful to have an additional option that we can offer to folks, you know, for responsibility, for you know, whether they're driving or for some people maybe medically or they just don't want alcohol. And it's nice to have additional options.
4: But you make your own NA or carry somebody else's?
3: Well, yeah, we on our scale, it is cost prohibitive to make NA because of the pasteurization that's required. Alcohol keeps out bacteria. I think there's a Ben Franklin quote to this effect, but, you know, it just isn't economically feasible on a small scale. Yes, there's been rapid percentage growth in NAs. It's still a fraction of the market, and it isn't enough to support, you know, a full portfolio unless, you know, that is what you do, perhaps. But so, yeah, we are bringing in outside.
4: Nice.
3: So we have a nice variety that give people those options. But along with, as I said, mocktails, cocktails, ciders, sangrias, we have other things that people can enjoy, along with our old Cedar Creek craft sodas that Amy referenced. So,
2: love them.
3: Made with Michigan beet sugar.
1: And I'm really curious, what trend did you see happening in the in the sales of like Michigan versus other brands outside of Michigan?
4: People in Michigan, I would say more than most states, are very loyal to Michigan-made beers. And so in order to get people interested in something not from Michigan, you have to have obviously good liquid, but good branding behind it and brand recognition. And without that, it becomes brutal.
1: Really?
2: Why would we be interested in any non-Michigan beer? Let me just ask that question.
4: Yeah, you know, I mean, there's a lot of great beer out there, but with over, I think there's still over 400 beer breweries in Michigan. There's so many great options.
3: Licenses, yeah. I'm not sure that they're all active, but
4: sadly.
3: Yes. Well, some might be distilleries, for example, that would have a brewing license. They're not really making beer, but they have a license.
1: Michigan was still supporting Michigan.
4: Absolutely.
1: Even from 12 years ago to today.
4: Yep.
1: That's awesome.
4: Yeah, more than most states. I don't know how that got inbred into the state, but I might tie into the whole Beer City USA thing, really amplifying it. And that I think it's still going on somehow.
1: It is.
2: So does that mean because we're loyal, are we going to maybe not be as affected as other states with beer growth or plateauing?
4: Hard to say. I think it just comes down to what is available exactly. Mm-hmm. You know, if there's enough breweries making beer to fit every segment of drinker, should be good. Mm-hmm. And obviously having to make a good version of it.
3: Dan, you might be able to speak to this a little bit more, but you know, one of the things I anecdotally seen was that, you know, even a lot of larger retailers have gone away from kind of the rotation nation thing, and as much small and local experimentation, it's harder for little guys to actually get placements now. They're settling in on what you would say is call craft, the brands that everybody knows. Would you say that's in the post-pandemic world?
4: Yes. Having sold beer from a brewery out of state to get that permanent handle, that was always the biggest challenge. And when you got it, it's fantastic, but you almost can't do it without a relationship. Mm-hmm. So if a smaller brewery is able to build that relationship, that's going to be their best way to get on and stay on. But yeah, they're still allowed to do the rotation nation. But if you find the place that our customers love it, we're going to keep pouring it. And that's probably one of the most challenging things, finding who they are and which handle are you going to get? You know, everybody wants that handle.
1: Right.
4: And how do you separate or differentiate yourself from everyone else? That is probably the biggest challenge in selling beer.
2: Dan, you still like the industry?
4: I do. I really hope that I get to stay in it. The relationships I've been able to make over the years, including all three of you, it's been a blast. The support I've seen going back to an incident with almost losing one of our children, and what the beer community did to step up was phenomenal to recently losing my job and the support I've seen. And yeah, it's a lot of fun. People will continue to try to help each other. They'll continue to try to do stuff for other organizations in the area that are trying to help people. You name it. The beer industry is always a huge positive part of it.
2: Well, we're so happy to represent just a teeny bit of it. So Dave Ringler, Dan Miller, thank you so much for joining us on Behind the Minute. Talk a little bit about Michigan Craft Beer.
4: Thank you.
2: All right. We have more about Michigan Craft Beer Month coming up next on Behind the Minute. 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

0: Gonzalez along with Amy Sherman. Have a great time as we do every single weekend traveling the great state of Michigan. And Amy, we're one of our favorite topics, right? Michigan craft beer.
1: That's right. And big thanks to Dan Miller and David Ringler for joining us on our last segment, talking a little bit about some of the changes we've been seeing throughout the industry over the last few years and where we might be going next. And I am excited to talk to our next guest about that because he's got a ton of experience in the beverage industry is how I'd put it. But he's also just an enthusiastic person. And we like those kind of people, don't we, Gonzo?
0: Sure. He's been on the show many times. And also, I think back even before we started,
2: Behind
0: the Mitten, which goes back more than 10 years.
1: It's over 11.
0: Yeah, 11
3: years. There you go.
1: So welcome back to Behind the Mitten, Nate Blurry. He's with DrinkGR as well as Imperial Beverage, which is a distributor here in West Michigan. Nate, welcome back.
3: Thank you so much. Oh my gosh, it is so great to be back. And it's so fun to be, you know, here at a brewery talking about the state of Michigan beer. And, you know, I have, there has been a big trend. There's a shift in the market and we see a whole lot that's been happening. But Michigan's always been sort of at the center of craft, of sort of this can-do attitude as a state. And as we see the market change, it's been really fun to see how breweries have started to innovate and change as well to answer to this, right? And whether it's economic situations that are coming together in breweries, back in the original day, breweries would come together. They'd help each other out. There was this very cooperative moment. And we haven't lost that. And you see that in examples where breweries are now sort of not necessarily consolidating, but working with each other to brew for each other. So you're seeing some contract brewing that's happening. You know, I think of what's happening at like Saugatuck Brewing and how they're working with Vivant and all of, you know, Black Calder and these things. And then, of course, you're seeing the shift of what people are drinking, right? Sometimes people drink seltzers nowadays. And there's this huge NA boom that's happening as well. As you see breweries like Oddside out in the Lakeshore area in there, they're shifting. They've got a whole NA program that they're working on. And
1: I didn't know that about Oddside. Yeah, well, is it good? Have you tried it?
3: It's actually maybe a little top secret. Maybe, you know, I might have let the cat out of the bag there. Sorry, Chris, but they are working on some fun things. And you're seeing this, you know, at a state level too, working with Imperial. What's been really fun as a beer brand manager is to have a front row seat to what's happening with the Michigan Brewers Guild and the lobbying that's been happening in Lansing. And recently this year, there has been a shift. There was an allowance for breweries to sell other breweries' NA beers at their facilities simply because there's a lot of complexity to it. And so like I said, it started in this collaborative mode when we began, and we're seeing that come back to life in a whole new light. And that's sort of what I'm sort of excited about these days.
0: Yeah, Dave mentioned that earlier. Dave Ringler here from we're currently, we should tell people where we're at, Amy.
1: At Kustrow Brauhaus here in Grand Rapids.
0: On the west side, Dave, you mentioned that earlier about some of the laws that changed, right?
4: Right, yeah. It took a legal, I mean, it was something we worked on probably 8 years, but with the help of our distributor friends, we were able to get that law changed and updated that we can carry, as Nate said, non-alcoholic brands from other breweries. That was the prohibition earlier. So we actually carry an Imperial beverage product among among others. So, but it's nice to be able to offer those additional choices to our guests.
1: And it's nice to hear that the Brewers Guild is still having an impact beyond the festivals. I know for most people who are listening, they know the Brewers Guild is just putting on some beer fests throughout the state.
4: Some kick-ass festivals.
1: Some really great festivals, exactly. But they're doing a lot of work behind the scenes to maintain an industry.
4: Yeah, mission is really promote and protect Michigan craft beer, and the promote is where the festivals come in, but the protect is actually the you know, the advocacy arm. So yeah, we're involved. We work with other interested parties in the industry, such as you know, such as the wholesalers, such as the Restaurant and Lodging Association, and others to affect issues that are important to our industry.
0: Mm-hmm. Well, one thing we love about Nate is you bring the energy. You're so positive about the industry. So there are a lot of things, even though, you know, there's consolidation, right? Some places are closing.
3: Sure.
0: It's a tough business.
3: It is. Right? It is.
0: The drinking habits have changed. The world's changed. But you still see a lot of potential, don't you?
3: Oh, absolutely. And I think that, you know, David just hit on this, you know, when there's this rallying around things right outside, whether it's the hospitality industry or, you know, I was thinking about Shorts Brewing up north and their partnership with the Special Olympics this year with their all-in IPA. And so you see how they've come together with a fantastic organization to raise funds, but also to create a very special beer that is a style that they, you know, sort of branched out for, but it raises funds. And so you get it. You're engaging with other groups that maybe not traditionally have, you know, had the beer side of things. And again, like there are still some great bright spots, you know, Big Lake Brewing over in Holland, they closed up year over year from last year, from the year before. And this year, literally this week is their 13-year anniversary.
1: Is that really? Congratulations.
3: Yeah, I think that's awesome. And they did a really fun release because we are in the middle of World Cup, their football beer. They released just a really awesome lager. And what was great with that was they only distributed it in independent accounts. So not, you didn't see it at the big Meijer stores or
1: anything. Okay.
3: And they went through 500 cases in about 3 weeks' time, which is that's several pallets of beer that went to independents. It wasn't going to those big box stores. Mm-hmm. So yeah, there are definitely some spots where you're engaging with sports or with organizations and nonprofits that are just
0: a lot of credit because they've done a good job of marketing, number one. But number two, the beer's always good too. So they do a good job of backing up. I love all things have been doing.
4: That goes back to some of the earlier conversations we were having about connections and creating those connections with wider groups, with events, a broader range of ages. I mean, that's that really is the sweet spot.
1: Mm-hmm. Are you seeing any trends or differences across Michigan, like regionally? Is there something going on in Detroit that maybe isn't happening in Grand Rapids? Or I feel like we as a state kind of drink together.
0: Detroit, Traverse City area.
3: Absolutely. Peninsula,
0: the West Side. Saginaw even has a few. I've been to a few. Breweries in the Saginaw.
1: What's trending in Saginaw right now, Gonzo?
0: You want to have a beer in Saginaw?
1: Yes, I do.
3: Tell
0: this
3: me.
0: Might not be on your
3: this might be new to me. Yeah.
1: It's Black Label.
0: Well, there's that. I went to a bar over there called Harvey's, actually.
3: Yeah.
0: Scrum, you know?
3: Yeah.
0: Their number one selling craft beer is Beer to Max Blueberry Wheat.
3: Really?
1: What?
3: That's crazy.
1: Is so surprising. And I say this with all the love in my heart because that's a great beer, but a blueberry beer?
0: Blueberry wheat from Beer to Mac is the number one seller there.
1: Amazing.
3: I love that. Michigan blueberries, a big deal. And that's fantastic. Yeah. Another trend that we've been seeing, and it's hard because I work as a distributor, but we're seeing breweries lean into their own spaces a lot more. So it used to be really big into get out there and distribute. Now, really leaning into the space that you have, you know, we're actually right here at Custer Brauhaus in West Michigan. It is an amazing thing to see the communities come together and breweries really focusing on their own tasting rooms, their own tap rooms, maybe doing some expansions like that. But then you do have places like Holmes Brewing that's now in distribution. Oh my goodness.
1: Love
3: and
1: that.
3: They always do some fun, crazy things there. And it's been really fun to see that expand throughout the state. And, you know, I think you mentioned the Saginaw area, and I was thinking about Frankenmuth and Brewing. And they had their festival earlier a couple weeks ago. I think
4: Festival.
3: And so there's definitely still these bright spots out there that are really fun. I think overall as a state though, it's I really love what I love about our state is it's Michigan versus the world.
1: Yes.
3: So it's maybe not necessarily one region per se, but it is this preference for drinking Michigan beer over, you know, the other guys.
0: I love that.
1: Well, we just got to keep doing it, right, Nate? Well, to both of you, thank you so much for joining us and sharing just a few of your thoughts on the state of the Michigan craft beer industry. We are so happy that we're still all rising together on our tide. And Dave, Dave Ringler. If people want to come and visit one of your two breweries, either Cedar Springs, it's good to see you too. Yeah. Where can they get information to come visit you?
3: GRBrauhaus.com.
1: And that's for right here where we're at.
3: GRAUHAUS, German spelling, and CSBrew.com has all the infos.
1: It's so fun. And Nate, if people want to follow along and maybe hear some of the things that are going on in Grand Rapids, they can follow along with Drink Tree GR, right?
3: Absolutely. Drink TR is on all the social platforms. Check us out.
1: And they'll find some of your beers on the shelves, if I had to guess, from Imperial Beverage. All right, Nate Blurry, thank you so much. All right, Gonzo, this was a great show. I'm always happy to learn more about Michigan craft beer. Where are we going to be next week? We don't know, but stay tuned to Behind the Mitten to find out.
2: 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Executive producer is Phil Tower. Production by Bill Birchinger. Theme song is by Mustard Plug. Beer song.
1: Hey, everybody, it's Amy from Behind the Mitten. I'm here with my good friend Dan Sipple, the executive director of the West Michigan Tourist Association. And Dan, you know I'm a big fan of the live cams that you guys do at WMTA. And why are these so cool here in Michigan?
5: You know, people want to see what it's there like there now, that people travel and they travel to look ahead and get excited about what they're doing. 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Even if you're looking to go to the UP, you know, we can go to St. Ignace, we can go to Whitefish Point, Sault Ste. Marie, Drummond Island,
1: Marquette,
5: and see what it's like right now.
1: Exactly, and that is the key, is don't just look outside your window, look outside the window of where you're traveling to and get an accurate description of what the weather is like. 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
5: There's actually 15 live webcams at WMTA.org. 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And we send out with as newsletters we talked about earlier every week, a special snapshot or time lapse of what's going on at a certain webcam.
1: Oh, I love that. All the things you need to travel safely throughout the state of Michigan can be found at the West Michigan Tourist Association.
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19: That a Steeler fan survey, and they asked Steeler fans, what are your feelings on Mike Tomlin's departure? 75% of Steeler fans said, I was ready for him to go, or he should have left years ago. Steeler fans are like, glad it happened. The next question, agree or disagree, bringing back Aaron Rodgers for a second season was the right move. 42%, the largest percentage, either disagreed or strongly disagreed. I think you can argue either way on that. I think the fans in Pittsburgh are right. Third question. Steelers haven't won a playoff game since 2017. That is a long time ago. What has been the biggest thing holding the team back? Quarterback play, coaching are 77%. So the fans want change. The fans are seeking change. The fans in Pittsburgh are clamoring for change. The fans see the issue. It's the ownership that doesn't. The Rooney family is not reading the room. In most instances, I'm going to trust ownership and a GM over guy in the third deck. But the fans in Pittsburgh, I mean, the Steelers lost a great GM. He leaves. What do? Walk down the hallway and give it to a guy in the building. You know I hate that. I don't like it with coordinators. I don't like it with coaches. Got to do a global search. Steelers move off Mike Tomlin. What do? Hire a Pittsburgh guy. So the ownership is playing it safe. The fans, according to the survey, don't want to play it safe.
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1: Parallels to the Balogun play, that in the instance that the ref should have the wherewithal to know that this red card is going to severely damage Switzerland. But they were warned. He was given a yellow card earlier in the match for a different play, but they were warned about the flopping, correct, Chris? And then then that's why the yellow card.
2: Yeah, there's a conversation that goes on constantly between the players and refs during these matches. You catch it sometimes on the TVs, but they are constantly talking back and forth. And it's much like an NBA game where they're just like, any kind of sport where it's like they're warning you. They're letting you know, like, hey, you're drawing close to the line here.
3: And on that play, I didn't see the play specifically. Was there any doubt or reason or stoppage that made that situation pop up?
1: Yes, okay. Because the foul was going to be on the Argentine player.
3: Okay,
1: Argentine there you go.
3: That's, okay, got
1: yes,
3: it. Got
1: that's
3: it.
1: Why.
3: Got it.
2: And so, I actually, if ahead, I may, yeah. I actually don't think that was the review failure that kind of enraged me at all. It was what happened in the Norway-England game where the ball hit the wire, which by law should have been a drop ball. But instead it turns into a goal for Jude Bellingham. And it feels like that's more of a failure of the technology that happened because right. FIFA comes out and basically says the tracking in the ball tells them the ball didn't hit the wire. But like we all saw it hit the wire.
1: And that's also on the heels of the Croatia-Portugal match where the offsides call was using that technology of the sensor in the ball that
2: the heartbeat,
1: said, guess what? It did touch the player when it didn't appear to. And so that's why FIFA is putting out the technology. They put out the technology, I believe, on that Norway-England call on a tweet on X last night saying, like, look, there was nothing here. But I would say that you like, and at that point, it wasn't that VAR, they used VAR. They just didn't call for VAR on it. So it wasn't that the actual video review didn't work. It was they just didn't do it.
4: Yeah.
1: And it ended up leading to a goal. You could also pass it to Erling Haaland on a 2-on-1. That could also help Norway as well. But it was a crazy day. You mentioned Norway and England, and England ends up getting the 2-1 victory, doing so in extra time. And after the match, you would think that England would have been elated.
4: Right.
1: They were. They were singing Wonderwall. Everybody was. Except their manager. Yes. Head coach Thomas Tuchel. Is how I'm going to say it with my German background. Had this interview, and I want to know if this sounds familiar to anybody out there driving their car on this weekend. Just listen to this exchange. It's about 75 seconds long, and maybe it reminds you of something, but please take a listen.
5: Well, you've talked about your team suffering before. Today, how do you sum up what the team have found?
6: I didn't talk about suffering. I never talked about suffering. We made life very, very difficult for ourselves today. The result is fantastic. We're in the last four. It's amazing, but not happy with the performance.
5: In what sense?
6: In every sense. Again, the commitment is there, but we made life very, very difficult for us in the way we played, how we played. Sloppy, lot of technical mistakes, not fast enough, not repetitive enough. We were lucky today.
5: Was that the occasion, getting to the players?
6: I don't know, it's just...
5: It's mentality thing?
6: It's not mentality.
5: Well, if you're not happy with the players...
6: This is pure mentality. How can you ask about mentality now? This is pure mentality. It's not about mentality.
5: No, I mean, when the players had the problem, was that the mentality? What was it?
6: There's no mentality problem. This is pure mentality. This is pure mentality. You can bottle it up and sell it.
5: Absolutely.
6: This is, yeah, so why is the problem for mentality? It's the quality of our games. That's it. It has nothing to do with mentality.
1: That is, ladies and gentlemen, every argument I have with my wife. Every single one. I was the interviewer. She would have been Thomas Tuchel. It was every single argument with my wife. I don't know what she's saying. She has to explain it to me three times. I still don't know. Then I make her mad, and then we just move on. That is what happened last night. But that is – so England wins. And Thierry Henry, even on Fox, was just like, awful questions. I'm sorry that was an awful British accent. But he was not happy with the interviewer. That's my world. That's a slice of it, Terry.
3: That's your world, right?

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